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5: Well, sometimes you have a rundown, you have topics you want to talk about, and then one of the
6: Cape
5: great
6: Verde happens.
5: Sporting one of the great Cape Verde happens. One of the great moments in sports history unravels, and I'm sorry, Paige. Like this has just turned into an Argentina Cape Verde watch party for us because
6: I mean,
5: how can you not take your eyes off of what's going on right now? You know, we're breaking it down. I think we're doing a great job for everybody that's listening right now. We appreciate you. We're keeping you updated here by the moment. But the greatest of World Cup history is still very much within reach here. Extra time, 110th minute, 10 minutes to go until a penalty shootout. If there's no more goals scored, Argentina 2, Cape Verde 2 in Miami in the round of 32 at the World Cup. Argentina, the reigning World Cup champions, number one team in the world. Cape Verde, it's small island country off the coast of Africa with 530,000 citizens, and they have taken Argentina to the absolute brink here, 2-2 in extra time. Argentina with a goal from Messi in the first half. It looked like they were cruising. Second half, about 15, 20 minutes into the second half, and Cape Verde ties it up, and then they go to extra time. Argentina scores immediately. To go up 2-1, and then one of the greatest goals I've ever seen from Sidney Lopez Cabral, a just bend it like Beckham out of the freaking top drawer from the corner of the 18-yard box, and he beats the goalie, and it's one of the greatest goals I've ever seen. So here we go, 2-2, and Argentina has a corner, and Argentina's got the game go-ahead goal. 3-2, it's another goal from Argentina.
6: No. No.
5: Messi swung it in. It's headed inside the post. It's a goal for Argentina. 3-2 in the 111th minute. A heartbreaker. A second heartbreaker for Cape Verde. Just when you think you've seen it all.
6: Pat, I'm scared to do the show with you again on Monday because last night it was Croatia breaking my heart. Tonight it's Cape Verde. And we got the USA playing on Monday. So maybe I just have to root for Belgium. Maybe I just got to bet them. I got to root for them. You know, do our country some good. Little reverse jinx. This is tougher than Croatia last night because we're on the verge of history, of the biggest upset ever in the World Cup. And, Argentina scored again.
5: And you know how cruel soccer is, PJ? Like, the initial header didn't look like, just from the angle that I'm seeing here on the second, third replay, the initial header off of Christian Romero, one of their defenders, didn't look like it was going inside the post. It looked like it might have, you know, it was definitely going on goal, but then it deflects off of one of the Cape Verde defenders' hands, and that spun it even more towards the back post, and that's why the slight little deflection it took goes inside the post and goes in the goal. And Argentina have now scored twice in extra time. Cape Verde has already come up with two miracles. Could they possibly find a third? They've got maybe 9 minutes left to do so here. But, man, damn, we're going to be talking about this game for years as what could have been if this result holds. 9 minutes to go. Cape Verde down 3-2 after Christian Romero scores a header off of a corner kick that Messi took. 3-2 Argentina. Jeez. Just gutting. 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

0: think Colombia is probably the team to do it. I expect them to win tonight against Ghana. Also, Pat, how great is it that that was nearly a three-hour match, and now we just roll right into Colombia? That's just beautiful right
1: there. That's right. So we only got to wait 35 minutes for Ghana-Colombia, then 9:30 p.m. Eastern. That's what we needed.
0: Fantastic.
1: Forget the result.
0: Love it. So
1: we just go right into another game.
0: It's absolutely beautiful. So love that. But I still think Colombia is the best shot. Egypt certainly can do it. But if I were looking for a team to upset Argentina, I still think Colombia is probably the one on that bottom half of the bracket.
1: Well, I was telling you before the game, before the show started, I kind of feel like Ghana's going to pull an upset here. They're plus 400 to advance on BetMGM. I think they could do it. I mean, those are two defensive-minded teams. You get a 0-0 game, a 1-1 game again, and this goes to extra time. If Ghana's defense is able to hold firm and be strong, anything can happen, especially after what we just saw. Rub the lamp a little bit more. Let's see if a Ghana genie pops out and knocks off Colombia. But, man, we nearly just saw the greatest upset in World Cup history. Argentina survives Cape Verde. We'll hit the list next on a Friday night. We'll continue to have some fun. He is PJ Glasser. I'm Pat Boyle. This is BetMGM Tonight.
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7: 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Talking text line to join the show. If you are just joining us and you wanted to join in on the fun, or you wanted to listen to some sports talk radio, I mean, we got plenty of sports to talk about, but man, me and PJ were captivated by the latest World Cup thriller. Argentina survives what would have been the greatest upset in World Cup history. They hang on and beat Cape Verde 3-2 in extra time. Three goals alone in the 30 minutes of extra time. And so if you want to join in on that fun, 310-840-4910. You could call, you could text. We got a bunch of texts we can get to, PJ. But, man, we're going to hit the list in a little bit. But before we do that, just, you know, we had a chance to catch our breath after the final whistle here. Any final thoughts as we send the little island nation of Cape Verde back home with went downstairs in the one commercial break and I heard Stu Holden said it. He said, thank you, Cape Verde, from the world. Like, thank you for like that. That's just an incredible all-time game that we just bared witness to.
8: I mean, just truly well said by Stu Holden, because we all share the same thing, Pat. None of us thought that game would be the game of the tournament, let alone one of the better soccer games that, you know, we can remember. Argentina and France, that World Cup final.

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dominated by one of the greatest World Cup game of this tournament and one of the great games in recent memory. Argentina surviving what would have been, without a doubt, the greatest knockout, the greatest upset in World

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1: Welcome on back, BetMGM Tonight, Westwood One Sports. I'm Pat Boyle, he's PJ Glasser. Last chance to get aboard the phones. 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Final couple of minutes before we get our weekend started. 4th of July weekend. Although, PJ, you doing any shows this weekend on the network, or are you enjoying the 4th of July?
2: Oh, yes. I'll be on air tomorrow with Austin Huff, 11 a.m. to 4, and then I'll be doing the show with Chris Mack on Sunday from noon to 4 as well.
1: Wow. So you're going double dip, and then you're back with me on Monday. The glass man, he don't stop.
2: I'm a hardworking guy, Pat. Hardworking guy.
1: Well, that's for damn sure. I was never insinuating anything other than that, but man, you did Monday, Tuesday with me, Thursday, Friday, you're working tomorrow, Sunday, and you're back with me on Monday. He's a gym rat, as Monty said. PJ never sleeps. That's from Michael Montgomery.
2: I'm actually a FIFA rat, which is why Monty's in trouble when we play. That's what I am.
1: Oh, you guys got to play. You guys have to play.
2: We do have to play.
1: I don't even have a PS5 anymore. I had one of my old roommates got one, and then when he moved out, freaking idiot, when he moved in with his girl, he was like, I'll pay you $100-$150 to give me the PS5. I was like, I mean, seems like a fair deal to me, considering we got it like 2 years before that, and it was $500. So you want to give me $150 for a console that's 2 years old? That's fine. But now I kind of wish I had it. I wish I still had to play FIFA.
2: What are you doing this weekend? You said you're going to the beach tomorrow?
1: Speaking of which, 2-0 Colombia. This is done.
2: Mm.
1: Terrible turnover by Ghana. They're toast.
2: Pat, they're going to the semis, I'm telling you. I think that's the best team on the bottom.
1: Oh, never mind. Sorry, PJ, offsides.
2: Of course. Of course. I got to wait to say those things. I got to give myself like a 3-minute buffer because that happens all the time. All the time. I still think they're going to win though. But yeah, they're going to, if they win, they get Switzerland in the next round. And then I think they're going to win that game. They get Argentina then most likely in the quarters. And I think that's when Messi and the boys are going down. So Colombia's the dark horse team that I like.

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0: 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So I said no. I was booked on the Deitch podcast before the Taylor Swift phenomenon. 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

atmosphere than what you're getting with respect in Santa Clara and in Los Angeles. And that's going to impact the game. And if the United States looked the part without Christian Pulisic, not nearly as worried that they're not going to have Flo Balogun. Think that they can replace him. Think this is going to be a key spot for Christian Pulisic to step up, which is why also a couple of bets on

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1: Hey!
0: Who, me?
1: Wrong cooler, my man. You need to slide down to the Faygo cooler. 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
0: Okay.
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0: That's Masai, as in Masai Ujiri. Does that say oil? And, like,
1: golf.
0: Africa?
1: Golf.
0: Because he has the NBA Africa connection, I think, too.
1: Yeah.

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0: show to bed with Josh is the penises of the England international team.
1: Penises?
0: Correct. You think that's a joke, and I wish it was, but it is not. Because they are playing against Mexico in Mexico City at elevation, they have been given the okay to utilize as a way only to deal with elevation, they can utilize Viagra, which apparently, allegedly, helps with elevation, dizziness, fatigue. It could potentially lead to one of the most hilarious, but also network panicking offsides that the sport has ever seen.
1: Oh, yeah. So where you get the graphic with the AI.
0: Where you get the graphic and, hey, he's a little offsides. What makes him offsides? Oh, wait, that's not his cup.
1: And then you got in a thick English accent, but my member wasn't involved in the play. It wasn't involved in the play. My foot.
0: It gives the term header a whole new meaning.
1: See, that's the possibility. Now, here's the unfortunate reality. We've now seen twice today, I think in the Egypt match and also in the Argentina match, where somebody gets drilled in that area and goes down. Now, soccer players don't deserve the benefit of the doubt when it comes to flopping. They don't. But those were two instances where it's like, yep, it's warranted that that guy's down. And
0: yeah, England's going to be up.
1: And if somebody's... I got to be careful. What words can I say?

0: Vago, the one true pop.
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5: Hi, everybody, and welcome to On Target with your host, Penny Wolfgang. We are here every week, and we talk about subjects that we think are interesting and important and topical for all of us who live here in the Western New York community. And we're having so much fun in the last couple of weeks talking about all the great activities and everything that's going on here in Western New York in the summer. I can hardly keep up. I don't have enough time on the shows to cover and to talk about all the activities and all the events. However, one of my all-time favorites is our subject today, and of course it is Art Park, if you didn't already guess. And I can't think of how many years that we have been involved here at the station and all of us in this area with the activities of and the growth and the changes and everything that's happened at Art Park over the years. And it's been dramatic and very, very, I'm sure, interesting to follow along the path that we have taken at Art Park and how it's changed over the years. And today we have in the studio with us to give us all the inside scoop is David Wiedenkind. And David is the president of Art Park, and he has been since 2018, and he's been here on Target once or twice to tell us about everything that's going on, and we're so happy to have him back. Thank you so much. We're excited to see you, Dave.
6: Oh, great to see you, too. Thank you.
5: So this is, I'm looking, how many years it's been? I just saw somewhere how many years it's been, Art Park.
6: Since 1974, so 52 years.
5: How many?
6: 52 years.
5: Oh, don't even tell me, because I remember when they first opened. You know, it's amazing the evolution that Art Park has taken over the years. It started when, I don't know if it was at the very beginning, but it was like a small venue using the natural resources of the park for the benefit of the community, and it's changed so much. You want to give us like a little background?
6: Sure. Well, you know, they fill books about the stories of Art Park, right?
5: Oh, they
6: but
5: do?
6: it was, you know, started in 1974, built the main stage theater, the original theater there, and on 150-acre state park. So the whole vision was, you know, it's kind of an open space. Visual artists were active. There were artist residencies. They were really representing all the forms of the arts there. And, of course, it was made possible by a lot of state subsidy in those early years. And so it made all of these performances possible, and all the big ballet companies and operas and theatrical events and stars of the day, plus a lot of visual artists who went on to become very famous and have amazing careers, got their start there, just creating and learning in the space. So it was from the beginning a very open, participatory kind of place. It was unique in what it was doing in those years.
5: I just want to make sure everyone knows, like, the physical layout of it, because, and who owns it, because

0: Because the people really own Art Park in a way.
1: Well, it was built, the land is ultimately owned by the New York Power Authority. And then they have an agreement with New York State Parks to manage the property. And then I represent Art Park and Company, and we're a not-for-profit organization who has a long-term cooperative agreement with New York State Parks. And what we do is we program the events of the park.
0: Talk about the park itself, how big and how many acres and that kind of thing.
1: Well, there's about 150 acres, and with multiple walking trails, fishing spots, you know, open land for picnics and just enjoyment. People don't always appreciate how large it is on the ground.
0: That's why I asked you, because I appreciate it, because I try to walk. Well, when it was first there, you know, it was fun. It was easy to walk, and there were so many activities outside. Mm-hmm. Now we won't talk about the fact that I can barely walk three steps, but
1: well,
0: that's a different story. I'll get better, yeah. But I won't be able to walk like I did before. But the point of it is that it's sort of a, like you said, it's an environmental gem here in Western New York also.
1: It's just, and the views, you have the river right there, the gorge, which is always stunning. And a friend, of course, you see Canada right across the way too, so we're so close to the border. It's really exceptional, and we like to brag about our sunsets there, especially when you're outside watching a show and just seeing that. There's nothing like it, and that's what makes, that's the Art Park experience.
0: Yeah. You mentioned all the different kinds of arts that not, I just, you know, think about the theater, of course, and the entertainment, but there's a lot of different arts that were represented, especially at the beginning.
1: Mm-hmm. Yeah, it really ran the full gamut, because also to remember in the 70s, the public appetite for classical music, opera, those kind of performances was much greater, honestly, than it is now, right? More people wanted to go and get out and see that, dance companies, all of that. They were, you know, kind of in a really peak draw. And like anything, things evolve over the years, right? And then rock bands were becoming more popular, and pop artists were coming up more and becoming a bigger piece of the programming. So one thing that Art Park has always done is we've found a way to evolve, because we're never locked into one specific kind of thing. So we like trying different things and bringing new experiences to people. And then come and try it out at Art Park and get that experience and know that people's tastes evolve. And so we can evolve with that. So that's a unique thing that we can do.
0: Yeah. Now, there's a difference you pointed out to me between programming, which is what you're doing, mm-hmm. and the physical layout, right?
1: Mm-hmm.
0: Is it different people that are in charge?
1: Right. The parks, New York State Parks is responsible for taking care of the grounds and all of that. And the work is good, is close partners with us.
0: And you are in charge of, is what you call the programming? Is that what you say? Well, let's see. You started director of marketing and sales.
1: Mm-hmm.
0: And then what it evolved into, what's it called? What director now of?
1: I took on more of the concerts programming, so I was VP of concerts and marketing, and then ultimately VP, and then I was selected as president in late 24.
0: Now, who supports Art Park? It's because there's a lot of different, like you said, it's a not-for-profit, mm-hmm. and the park itself, is it still owned by the state?
1: Yes, well, it's still owned, but it's still a state park property. But this, we run our operations for the programming.

0: concessions, and then, you know, have parking fees and what have you, and different earned revenues. And then we also fundraise. So we have annual fund contributions, we get grants, we get sponsorships, we get, you know, different ways of bringing in funds to make this all possible. Because the one thing I always like to tell people about is that, you know, the concerts, large, the money that is made on the concerts largely goes back to the artists and all those direct costs of putting on those shows. In order to make things possible, like the you know, children's programming or a classical concert or an opera or something different than we're doing, those rely on contributions and grants, because they, for lack of a better term, are subsidized art forms. So, and if our concerts are successful and we make a little profit on them, that goes right back into supporting all of the programming that's at Art Park. So I think sometimes when people come out to big shows at the amphitheater and they say, oh, look at this, and oh, Art Park's making so much money and all this and that, I just like to remind them, well, we are a not-for-profit organization, right? And any funds made are invested right back into the park.
1: That's why I'm so glad to talk about it, because it's very rare, you know. Most of the time when people think of concerts, like I was talking to you before about Andy Grammer, how much I love him, but most people think of concert venue and how much the tickets cost and how unaffordable they are and how much money they're making. But that's why we need to emphasize, or you need to emphasize, Art Park.
0: Mm-hmm. Right, and that... We love and greatly appreciate people who, you know, we know that times are kind of tough right now for a lot of people, and the economy is tighter, and people may not have as extra money in their pockets, and tickets, no doubt, have gotten more expensive, because everything is just, you know, all, like, inflation is all around us, right? And the concert industry is not immune to it. But those who also take it a step further and make a contribution to Art Park or support in other ways, maybe they're on our board of directors, maybe they help bring more people to the park, whatever it would be, there's so many other ways to support Art Park, and it's very important in order for us to keep doing what we're doing and growing.
1: And I think, and you know this better than I, that people, it is a tourist attraction, Art Park, for helping the economy from all different areas, geographical areas. Am I right?
0: Right. I mean, we're in Lewiston, the village of Lewiston. The population of Lewiston is only about 2,200 people. And we bring about 100,000 people a year through, or in a summer, not even in a year, through our events. So we're a major economic driver for the region, and we have an economic impact of about $13 million.
1: Oh, so I was right. I mean, I was kind of making a guess about how important it was. I do know how small. I once lived in Lewiston and, you know, my husband was from the Niagara County area, so they were really, really proud of Lewiston.
0: And that's a lovely little village.
1: The village itself. Yeah. And, speaking of which, I don't know if they used Art Park, but they're making so many movies, and they just finished a movie in Lewiston.
0: Yes, yeah. Mario Lopez and Tony Danza were walking, spending a lot of time in Lewiston the last couple of weeks. I drove past the movie sets, the houses that they were using every day on my way into work. So that was a lot of fun. It's a charming place, so I'm not at all surprised that they're using it for shooting movies.
1: It is.
0: Now.
1: It's very charming. Okay, so now we get to talk about what's going on at Art Park in the next, all the way till September, really,
0: yes,
1: right?
0: Yes, the end of September.
1: Okay, so let's start. You mentioned something, not to get too diverse, but you mentioned something about children. There's children's programming as well as adult programming, right?
0: Yes.
1: And I think that's really super important, because there's not that much for children, you know, to do, like, culturally, let's say. And that's why it's important.
0: It's always been a big piece of what we do, and it always will be. We have our art camps, which run for 2 weeks in July, two consecutive weeks. And last I looked, we had one spot left for the second week. So hopefully we'll fill that up. And then we also started a new program last year that was greatly received. It's called Wonder Wednesdays, because we were hearing that there's not a lot of things to do with preschool kids. And who just, you know, maybe their parent caregiver is looking to get them out of the house for a couple hours, get a little fresh air, have a creative experience, something. So we started this program.

0: program called Wonder Wednesdays for 8 consecutive Wednesday mornings from 10 to noon. And it's each week is a different theme. And it's things that appeal to kids, but it's also for the caregivers to participate in, too. And we've already filled them all up. It's free. So we filled all the sessions for the summer. We might even, you know, we're always looking at how ways to expand it. But amazing response. And now what we're getting is we're getting the people who came to Art Park as children themselves are now bringing their own children. So it's the nice multi-generational thing, and because they were also impacted and moved. Just like we were speaking before about how much Art Park meant to you early on, there's a whole generation, couple generations now of people who have fond Art Park memories and are eager to share it with the next generation. So.
1: Which is so important because also not that there's not a lot of activities, but also not really cultural activities like you're talking about, you know, that besides getting off your screen and sitting there, you know, watching, you can see real live people, which is really important.
0: Screens are a real thing now, and we are losing that interaction and the social experience that comes from the gathering for live activities. But say if there's one thing I was, you know, when we went through COVID and we couldn't gather in groups, I was relieved to see that coming out of COVID, people were anxious to get back together again, because there is something about that shared experience, and that's something that we are all about at Art Park. We want people together. It could be 5 people getting together, or it could be 7,000 people getting together. There's something about the shared energy of being together, and that's what we're about.
1: I want to interrupt for a moment. In case you just tuned in, you're listening to On Target with your host, Penny Wolfgang, and our guest today is Dave Wiedenkind, and he is the executive director, I'm making that up, president of Art Park and Company. It's called Art Park and Company Team. It's a team effort. So let's talk about, we talked a little bit about the children's activities, which are, although, is it over? I keep reading about this Fairyland or something.
0: Fairy House Festival, that was actually just in June.
1: So they have it every year, though. We should.
0: We've done it for 16 years. So we'll
1: and I'm
0: going.
1: Not sure if you can describe it, but I know how popular it is.
0: Yes, it's a very uniquely Art Park thing, and it's really for all ages, but especially popular with children. And we do fairy houses in the woods, custom-made fairy houses, and we do different fairy-themed activities and performances and visual arts experiences. So it really activates the park, and people love it. It's really a magical day.
1: It must be because people talk about it all the time, you know. Let's go into July and talk about some of the activities that you'd like people to know about or some of the events.
0: Sure. I mean, our starting on July 10th, on a Friday night, we're starting our amphitheater concert series. And that will be with a group called Femmes of Rock, and there's a local connection there because the leader of that group is Nina DiGregorio. She is a UB graduate. She's also a Lewiston native, and she plays electric violin. And she has a group called Femmes of Rock. It's all women violinists, cellists, and they play classic rock music and sing and play, and they're a high-energy electric show. And she's been so excited because she's been to Western New York to perform with her group over the years and always draws a big crowd, but she never played at Art Park. And she said, I graduated at Art Park. So it's been my dream to come back and play the venue. So we're really excited to open that up. And we're going to have also feature some local artists, Secondhand News, which is a Fleetwood Mac tribute group. They're going to open the show, Buffalo-based. And then also a group called the Fabulous USA Band, who was very popular in the Niagara Falls scene for many years. And they're kind of coming out of semi-retirement to play this show too. So it's just going to be a real great celebration of Buffalo musicians, Buffalo born and raised musicians, Western New Yorkers. So really excited to start that out.
1: Good.
0: And so a great way to kick off the season. And then the next night we'll have Ziggy Marley, Bob Marley's oldest son, who's been through several times, and he's really, you close your eyes, you think you're hearing Bob Marley. It's pretty amazing what he's done and carries the legacy of that. So always amazing to see reggae outdoors, at Art Park. And then another event I'll mention I'm particularly excited about is this year marks the 100th anniversary of Miles Davis's birth. And so he also performed, of course, and it was no Miles Davis, amazing, famous jazz trumpet player, hugely influential artist. He also played during Art Park's opening season. So we have put together John Laird Dance Company, who many in the Buffalo area know, have performed here many years. Now they're based in New York City, but we bring them back almost every year to do something at Art Park. And so I approached John, and I approached another jazz drummer locally, John Bacon, who's performed a lot at Art Park and plays all over Buffalo. And he has a group called Star People, and they play Miles Davis music. And I said, why don't you guys work together? Why don't we put live dance with live jazz music paying tribute to Miles Davis, and we're doing it all on the stage where Miles performed in 1974. So it's a really great full circle moment in bringing these artists who have never worked together before for a world premiere event, and we're setting up the stage at the main stage like a jazz club. So you have small tables, and it'll be kind of like moody lighting and all that kind of stuff, so it'll be really unique. I think it's going to sell out. It's doing very well. So, and celebrate Miles Davis.
1: I was just going to say it would, because I do remember my husband loved Miles Davis, and we probably were here there when he, you know, it's too far for me to remember, but a lot of people will be really nostalgic about it, and that's the good part, a lot of good part about bringing people to remember, you know, the other events that took place in their younger years and bring it back. It's very, very important, too.
0: Yeah, we definitely serve all generations. So when we're putting together our season, we think about the 3-year-olds and we think about the 103-year-olds. So and all points in between, right?
1: Are you looking at me?
0: No.
1: With my walker? No. Okay. All right. I love Sarah McLachlan.
0: Oh, she's amazing.
1: You were just about to get to her, but I just love her.
0: Yeah, she's stunning. She's played Art Park multiple times over the years. We had her a couple years ago. She sold out. She's probably going to sell out again this year. She loves playing Art Park, and I'll tell you, the woman is ageless. She sounds better than she did 30 years ago. She's amazing, and so it's very special whenever she comes to Art Park.
1: And I want you to talk a little bit about the Art Park and the BPO. The candlelight concert.
0: Yes, and so then on July 19th, we'll have something we did last year that we're bringing back because it was so well received. We partner with the BPO, and they have a couple of their musicians coming to do a candlelight concert, also on stage in the main stage theater. So the artists and the audience are on stage. So it's a really unique experience because, like, you're getting the view from the artists' point of view, you know, you're up on the stage with them, so it's very intimate. And we have like 400 or 500 battery operated candles surrounding the performers, and they play. It's a nice brief, you know, 45-minute program, and then we'll do all the reception around it too. And the not only is a wonderful performance, but you also are helping support education programs at the BPO and Art Park. So we are, it's like a joint fundraiser for us.
1: And what a great idea to combine two of our most important, you know, cultural organizations here, the BPO and Art Park. Mm-hmm. So yeah. Showing how important collaboration is among all the not-for-profit organizations here.
0: Mm-hmm. Yeah, we're great friends. Our history with the BPO goes back to the opening season. So each year we find projects that we can do together and love working with them.
1: Okay, and I want you to pick out your favorites for the rest of the season and tell everybody.
0: Oh, well I might be a little biased because I have a hand in selecting a lot of them, but...
1: Okay, it's your show, and,
0: yeah.
1: And you're the president, so take advantage.
0: No,
1: go ahead, Dave.
0: I think, I'll just skip right down to September 17th, which is Roger Daltrey. Of course, the legendary Rock and Roll Hall of Famer, lead singer of The Who. We have pursued him for 2 years.
1: The real person is coming here?
0: Real Roger Daltrey, yes.
1: Ah!
0: And he was sounding amazing. And we've been talking with him and his team for like a couple of years. It finally all came together. He's doing a tour. He's only playing 15 cities. And he's doing music of The Who. He's doing some solo stuff. He's telling some stories. It'll be an amazing experience to be in that main stage theater with him. And I can say with 100% certainty, it will never happen again. He's talked about this is it. He's going to be retiring after this tour. He's beloved in Buffalo. The Who used to play here all the time. Used to fill Rich Stadium even. So very excited that that's happening. It's going to be like one of those pinch me moments, I think, when we're here with him. So I'm very happy that that came together. We have a lot of country this year. And because a lot of people have been asking about, do more country, and it's so popular. So we're bringing back Cole Swindell, who sold out the amphitheater at a couple of years ago. He's coming back at the end of this month, July 30th. And then we also have some kind of newer artists on the scene. Turnpike Troubadours are really, there's a buzz building on them. They're out of Texas. They'll be here in August. And then we have another great artist who's Charlie Crockett will be our last show of the season, September 29th. And he's a real throwback. He's just a young guy, but you'd swear he walked out of the 70s. So those are some ones I'm particularly looking forward to. Also, one of my favorite bands in August, Government Mule. That's led by a gentleman, Warren Haynes, who played in the Allman Brothers for years. He's probably one of the most respected guitarists out there. They're coming back, and then with support from a band called J.J. Gray and Mofro, who played at our park last year and just blew everybody away. And they also loved it. We love to also go back to artists that say how much they enjoy being at Art Park. It's so unique. So they play a better show because they like the environment they're in, too.
1: How big, when you said we're probably going to sell out, how big is the amphitheater?
0: The amphitheater holds 7,500 people.
1: And also, I guess we should talk a little bit about how people can get tickets and how relatively, we already mentioned, inexpensive they are compared to going to a concert at, I don't know, I'm going to say Rich Stadium, which doesn't exist, but you know what I mean.
0: Yeah, no. Well, they can get all the information at artpark.net. And we have our box office, and we also have Ticketmaster.com for purchasing online. We're very mindful of trying to watch those ticket prices, keep them accessible as much as we can. And the same thing with our concessions pricing. You know, we try to keep our soft drinks and our water and our beer and all that as priced lower than other big venues in the market, just also being mindful of keeping it accessible to people.
1: What do people do to get there? They obviously they have to drive, right?
0: Yes.
1: Is parking? I mean, I don't know. There's shuttles from somewhere.
0: We
1: from
0: don't
1: the parking
0: have any
1: lot, maybe.
0: No, we have shuttles within the space.
1: Yeah, that's what
0: it's
1: I meant.
0: Big. We understand right. It's a big piece of land, and the parking lots are kind of spread out. We do have volunteers that drive golf carts and move people around to help them out, get down to the venues. But it's so easily accessible, coming up over the 290, the 190 to the Grand Island and over there. So it's easy to get in and out of. You won't sit in hours of traffic getting out at the end of the night and all that too, which I know is a big plus for people, especially if you've driven a while to get there. You don't want to sit in a parking lot for 2 hours. But it's just a great place to get it to visit, I'd say.
1: Okay, tell me for the last time where people can go online to get tickets or more information and so forth. And is there a box? There's a box office,
0: yes.
1: You know.
0: Our box office, yeah. Our box office open Tuesday through Saturday and also on event days. And all the information is on artpark.net.
1: Artpark.net.
0: Net.
1: Artpark.net. Well, I'll see you there. We're looking forward so much, Dave, to all the activities and all of the presentations. I already mentioned a few. And so because I mentioned it, don't you all go, because I don't want it to be crowded or sold out.
0: We like sold out.
1: Okay. Thanks so much. It was great talking. And we love Art Park, and we're so happy we could promote it and talk about it here on our stations. Thank you for listening to On Target. Please join me again next week. Same time, same station. Have a good week and bye now.
2: 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This is On Target with Penny Wolfgang, a program that takes an inside look at what is happening in Western New York with news, features, and special guests. 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

0: Hi, everybody, and welcome to On Target with your host, Penny Wolfgang. We are here every week, and we talk about subjects that we think are interesting and important and topical and sometimes fun for all of us. And this is, I think, one of my most fun events and fun topics that I get to talk about every year. And, of course, it involves food and tasting and eating. So you know how we're all on board with that, especially here in Western New York. You know I'm talking about the Taste of Buffalo, which is something that we have looked forward to for 43 years. Oh, my gosh. And in the studio with us is this year's chairman, Adam Roma. Hi, Adam.
1: Thank you for having me.
0: Oh, it's my pleasure. I look forward to it. And I can't wait for the taste. But, of course, as usual, you know, I had this fall, and so I'm limping around, and I'm thinking, oh, my gosh, how am I going to make it up and down Delaware Avenue? But I will, if I have to. I'm going to get somebody to take me in one of those golf carts if I'm desperate. But anyway, Adam, let me ask you how you got to be chairman of this. It's got to be a lot of work, but the most fun event to be chairman of.
1: Yeah, it's absolutely rewarding. it's such a phenomenal event in our 43rd year. You know, I started volunteering with the Taste of Buffalo in 2009. I was fortunate enough to join the board in 2016. And from there, co-chaired committees and, you know, was fortunate enough to be nominated by my peers to be this year's, or fellow board members to be this year's chairman of the event. So I'm really excited. It's such an honor. But really, it's all about the team behind me that's, you know, helping and supporting so that, yes, I can do these fun things, sit down with you, have these conversations, knowing that, you know, the event is being planned and organized as we speak.
0: Now, actually, it's interesting that you said that because everybody is something else I found out in real life. Everybody is volunteering, and that is a big commitment to be, you know, a volunteer, like you said, not just your you know, big job as chairman, but all the way along the way, the volunteers have you couldn't do it without them. Let's put it that way.
1: Yeah, we're real fortunate. This is a hardworking board. We are all volunteers. We all, you know, roll up our sleeves and get to work every, you know, month on this. So, you know, right after the event ends in July, you know, this year at the end of July, we'll be already planning for 2027. So it is all hardworking individuals. We all do have, you know, full-time jobs during the day. And, you know, it becomes a passion project for all of us. And we're really lucky that, you know, our entire team of board of directors is so passionate about this event.
0: It's funny you said that because I was going to ask you, what do you do in real life?
1: I work for a principal financial group, so I do employee benefits. I'm the sales representative, so my territory is New York State. So, you know, your employee benefits, other than medical, your dental, your vision, your disability. I work for, you know, principal financial group out of Des Moines, Iowa. We're, you know, we have a local office here as well. So that is what I do during the day when I'm not planning food festivals.
0: Yeah. And some of the other people, what are some of the other positions that they have? It's amazing to me.
1: We've got entrepreneurs, we've got presidents of local companies. So we're a diverse group of individuals, folks in media. So, you know, we have everybody from our, you know, security team all the way down to communications and marketing. So these are folks that are in the industry today for their full-time job and then support the Taste of Buffalo, you know, on their off hours, you know, as a passion project to support the community and bring the community all together.
0: Now, when you mentioned that, you said, okay, when this is over, we're going to start planning next year already. What are some examples of what you have to do to plan to get it ready?
1: So really what we do is, you know, we recap this year's events. So, you know, not to push past this year's festival, but what will happen is we'll gather together as a board. You know, we'll go over our what went well, what didn't go well, what could be changed, you know, what feedback are we hearing from the community. And then we start that planning phase. So one thing that we have this year that's new is we have bleacher seating along Delaware Avenue in front of the Statler, sponsored by Buffalo Pro Soccer. So that's going to allow individuals to, you know, we've heard the feedback, sit down, enjoy the sights and sounds, you know, what can we do in between bites? You know, where can we go to sit, enjoy, maybe get some shade? So those are the things that, you know, we take into consideration, what we hear on the street, you know, our social media feedback. And then we plan forward ahead to say, hey, what are the most common, you know, things we're hearing and how can we, you know, help fix that so that the festival is enjoyable for everybody for, you know, future years.
0: I can't believe you said that because that is so true that there's nowhere to sit and you have to, you know, is part of it, I guess, walking and tasting and standing up. But still, the fact that there might be bleachers or someplace for people to sit is super important. I can't believe they thought of that and that they were able to carry it out.
1: Yeah, so it'll be a great addition this year, because one thing that we really focused on this year is, what do you do in between bites, right? You're there to eat all this delicious food, 42 restaurants, but what do you do in between bites and really, you know, sitting down, enjoying the music, taking in the sights and sounds? I don't know about you, but, you know, I'm one that loves to people watch. You know, I love just going to a coffee shop, having a coffee and, you know, watching the people around me. So this will give those folks the opportunity to, you know, come down, enjoy the festival and not feel that, hey, we don't have somewhere to sit, you know, oh, now I can take a break in between bites, or, hey, I'm not quite ready for dessert yet, so maybe let's sit down, listen to some music before we go and get our, you know, next course.
0: Or they could be like me. Life is short, eat dessert first.
1: There you go.
0: And after they do that, they could go and...
1: I just hope, you know, my kids aren't listening to that. I want them to eat their meal first.
0: I know. Don't listen to me. Don't do as I say or whatever they say. Do what I do. But in any case, I want to go back to the taste itself. We mentioned all the volunteers, and they plan, like you said, and also they really have a job during the festival.
1: Yeah, so we're all volunteer board. We do, you know, once a month we're meeting as a whole committee board. So the entire board of directors gets together once a month. Our executive team, you know, myself, our second vice chair, treasurer, secretary, we meet another couple hours, you know, in the month as well before our general board meeting to make sure we're coming up with the correct, you know, we're 23 unique personalities. So it's coming in there and making sure that we all stay on topic and, you know, planning for what's best of the event. So we do have an executive team, you know, that kind of leads the discussions when necessary. But again, it's all hands on deck. It's a working board. So, you know, everybody's, you know, opinions and values are taken at these meetings. And, you know, that's how we're continually to improve the festival year after year.
0: Gee, it's not just show up and taste delicious food, right? Wow, it doesn't happen like that.
1: We got to get to the point where we can just show up and taste, you know, the delicious food. Delicious. And hey, we're almost there. We're almost there.
0: Okay. You know, I just saw that this has been called the largest two-day food festival in the United States. What?
1: Yeah, so, you know, for a two-day festival, this is the largest in the United States. You know, there's other out there that have a larger footprint, but they do, you know, go over a few more days than us, such as, you know, Chicago used to be the largest in the nation. I believe it still is the largest in the nation. So, you know, from the two-day festival, for what we do over the weekend, you know, we start setting up Thursday afternoon, and by Monday morning at, you know, 1, 2 in the morning, it's almost as if we were never there. It's really an impressive feat that, you know, goes into it for, you know, a two-day food festival.
0: It is. I can't believe, you know, that I'm there. Oh, I'm in Niagara Square and I'm walking up Delaware Avenue, like in front of the Statler. And it's so different because of the atmosphere. And you said the people watching, you can't believe where you are.
1: Yeah. And it's amazing. You know, when we pull out, you know, Sunday night, early Monday morning, 1, 2 in the morning, you know, you got to retrain your brain to think, okay, these aren't, you know, closed streets anymore. I've got to look both ways before just, you know, because you get so used to just, I'm going to walk out into Delaware Avenue and, you know, stand in the middle and look around and take in all these sights and sounds. But it's such a feat that, you know, the team puts on to, you know, A, get it all set up in time, because we have one day to set up, and then tear it down the same, you know, we tear it down Sunday night so that, you know, Monday morning when businesses reopen and folks are going to work, it's as if we are never there.
0: Now, the taste of Buffalo, besides the most important part, which I think is the food, has a lot of other things to offer, because they, I don't know if they always did, but they have entertainment, like you said, besides tasting, there's other things, and people watching, there's other things to do during the festival.
1: Yeah, so one thing that we did this year is we revamped our music stage. So we've got, you know, what we're calling the most, you know, expansive and diverse music, you know, collection to date at the Taste of Buffalo. You know, we've had some certain headliners that are coming out, such as Songbirds. That's going to be the tribute to Fleetwood Mac band. They're going to be there Saturday evening for us. And we also had our first ever Battle of the Bands this year in the spring, hosted at Ironworks. And the band winner, Part-Time Genius, based on, you know, audience participation and voting at this Battle of the Bands, will be taking the stage during the Taste this weekend or next weekend as well.
0: And this is like different times. I mean, it's day, in both days and different times, so people can get a calendar if they want to look up, right?
1: Yeah, so the guide is online for our music schedule at tasteofbuffalo.com. But yeah, all day Saturday and all day Sunday, you know, throughout the two stages, there's going to be continuous music. On Sunday, we're doing a pie eating contest, which is going to be real fun and exciting. So there's always something, you know, in between those bites to either listen to, watch, or, you know, sit down and enjoy the festival itself.
0: When I went to the media preview, I thought it was really fascinating that, I don't know if the President Toff said it or you, that they were having an apple pie contest because apple pie is so American and this is our 250th celebration. So they were looking for something. It is, I always say, apple pie in America.
1: Yeah, so Tops is going to be put on the pie eating contest. That is Sunday, Sunday afternoon at 1 p.m. So I am fortunate enough or unfortunate enough to be partaking in it as well. So what it is, it's a timed contest. So one pie, how, you know, who can finish their pie the fastest. You know, we're not going to go for, you know, 13, 14 pies to see who can eat the most. But we are going to do, you know, a timed contest. So right now the contest, you know, is, you know, open online on our socials for folks to sign up. And if they'd like to participate, we're going to be doing a raffle to get six individuals on stage with us.
0: You know, it's like when they have the Wing King, when they have, you know, chicken wing eating contest, only it's apple pie, which has got to be healthier, right? I mean, it's apples.
1: It's apples. You know, it's our celebration. So, yeah, we're really excited about the pie eating contest. And I believe, you know, I know we announced it as an apple pie eating contest, but I believe they're actually going to be updating it to Tops Red, White, and Blue Pie to go, you know, feature more into, you know, the America 250 theme. So I believe, you know, I can't say what the ingredients are because I apologize, I don't know if this, but, you know, the strawberry, blue raspberry, whatever their red, white, and blue pie is that they use for 4th of July is what we'll be consuming on stage.
0: We should, and I know we're going to talk about the food because obviously it is called The Taste of Buffalo. So let's go. Every year they have new, first of all, I think it says there's 50 vendors. Is that right?
1: So we have.
0: Oh my gosh.
1: We have 42 restaurants on the street and food trucks, 4 New York State wineries, and then we're also having in Niagara Square, the Taste Marketplace, which will be 17 local artisan and vendors there that will be selling their Buffalo food-inspired products as well.
0: That's something new.
1: That is something new
0: that's
1: as
0: a
1: well.
0: Great
1: so
0: idea.
1: In between, you know, again, we've heard the feedback. What do we do in between bites? So this vendor marketplace, very similar to, you know, the other marketplaces that have popped up around the city. You know, we've heard the feedback. We're listening. And now we are going to have this marketplace in Niagara Square as well.
0: I mean, that'll be so much fun, especially it's obviously geared towards food. So there'll be different things people can buy if they cook, which I don't, but I'm sure. but still, it's a great idea, like you said, to people love to shop as well as eat. I want to turn to, well, first of all, I want to interrupt and tell everyone you listen to On Target with your host, Penny Wolfgang. And today, our guest is the chairman of the Taste of Buffalo, Adam Roma. And this is the 43rd year, not that we've talked about it here 43 years, but probably almost of the Taste. And it is just the pillar of Buffalo's summer season. And I guess maybe we should talk about also, before we get to the food even, the good work that happens, the good deeds that happen because of the money that's made during the Taste that's given to local charities.
1: Yeah, absolutely. Every year we have the Taste of Buffalo Scholarship Fund, and local high school students that, you know, want to pursue culinary arts or hospitality are welcome to apply. And this year we had 4 great winners all going into the hospitality field. So all the money that is raised, you know, Taste of Buffalo is a nonprofit, so all the money that is raised, you know, hence being a volunteer board of directors, does go back into the community, and giving back into these scholarships is one way that we give back to the community. Also, you know, we donate to Feed More of Western New York. So everything that we bring in outside of our expenses does go back to the community.
0: I don't want to leave that out because it's really important. And the charities, when I saw one that I'm very familiar with that was receiving the funds this year.
1: Yeah, this year we have, you know, through TOPS as well as the Buffalo Niagara Honor Flight, as well as the Firefighter Arno Memorial Foundation. So two great local, you know, organizations that are really a big part of our community. So they are going to be featured this year at the Taste of Buffalo as well. And, you know, proceeds are going to support those two great organizations as well.
0: Well, that's super important, you know, that people not only are having a good time and eating all this wonderful food, but doing something good for these charities in the community.
1: Yeah,
0: and do a wonderful job.
1: It's really, you know, that's, you know, really why we're doing this. You know, you go into, you know, we've got our day jobs, we're all volunteers, you know, but really, you know, when you go and talk to our board members why we're doing this, it's really to give back to the community. Not only, you know, the great restaurants and vendors that are there, you know, as a part of the Taste, but, you know, what do we do with the funds after the festival and giving back to the community to Feed More, to Buffalo Honor Flight, to the Arno Memorial Firefighter Memorial Foundation. You know, those are all the true reason behind the event, and, you know, why we hope people come down and support us as well, is so that we can continue to give back, you know, to the community at these great organizations, and then to our, you know, students that want to go into the hospitality or the restaurant industry, you know, to help support their education so that they can pursue their dreams.
0: We don't want to leave that out because it's very important. And sometimes, probably this time too, there are chefs that either do demonstrations or show up. Last year it was the chef that was on TV. I forgot.
1: But name is drawn a blank as well.
0: It was a TV chef.
1: Yeah, so with the change-up, obviously, one thing that we did this year, sponsored by McDermott Consulting, is they actually did an ad in our festival guide, and they sat down with Hutches and Al and had a conversation with them. So, you know, we are still getting that insight of the veteran restaurateurs. You know, even though they might not be on our footprint, you know, serving their food, there's a great, you know, write-up and interview in our digital festival guide as well that, you know, is supporting those long-standing establishments in Buffalo, you know, the veteran restaurateurs that, you know, when the students read into that, can get some advice and support and see, you know, what it takes to be a successful restaurateur in the area.
0: And that's so important because it's really hard to run a restaurant. And we, and I know we're going to talk a little bit about that right now, have the most diverse restaurants in America. People always say, you know, don't forget, it's not just chicken wings and pizza or something. We have so much diversity in choices in restaurants, and I know that's true during the Taste, right?
1: Yeah, and even, you know, looking at our 13 rookie restaurants that are coming in, you know, we've got Chef Big Wayne, Jamaican cuisine, hibachi fried rice, La Cochina de Titi. So there's a lot of, you know, great ethnic foods that are going to be involved in the festival for the first time this year. So you're absolutely correct. You know, on a national stage, Buffalo chicken wings, but really our diverse food here is like nowhere else, I think, in the country is. You know, the food that we have in Buffalo, you go outside of Buffalo and you're like, I miss the local ethnic cuisine of Buffalo. And it's, you know, in my view, top notch.
0: What you just mentioned, a few, those are the new ones, right?
1: Yeah, so those are a couple of the new ones. So there's 13 new restaurants coming this year, and, you know, they've all different, you know, ethnicities of food as well. So, you know, it's a whole widespread of food this year, you know, on our footprint.
0: And what about old, tried but true, reliable sources, places that people maybe look forward to every year?
1: Yeah, so, you know, outside of those 13 rookie restaurants, you know, the remainder are veterans. Some of them are veterans that are coming back to us this year as well, such as Fat Bob's. So, you know, they're, you know, what you're looking for, Sidelines, Fat Bob's, they're all going to be on our footprint again. So we're really excited. You know, we like to highlight, obviously, the new to the festival, but we can't forget about, you know, the veterans that have been there 10 plus years and that are, you know, a staple of our event.
0: And every year they try to convince people to eat healthy food, which is, I think, a losing battle, but I'm not on the board, so don't ask me. But they also are having healthy food, but it used to be a separate choice, but now I think it's included.
1: Yeah, now it's included. So we've got, you know, we've, again, listening to feedback, you know, we're always listening to the community, obviously the restaurants who are a big part of our festival. So listening to them, obviously there is a health conscious view in society today. So naturally they're making their, you know, dishes a little bit more healthier than, you know, say in the past as well. So, you know, we've gotten away from we're going to definitively call one item, you know, our healthy option to, you know, the whole menu. But then also on our menu now, we're pointing out the differences. You know, if somebody is gluten-free, there's going to be, you know, an allergen alert on our menu as well. So there's, you know, steps we're taking to, you know, to obviously alert the community, let the our patrons know, hey, you know, maybe if you've got a gluten allergy, this isn't the dish for you. So, you know, we're looking at it from a different standpoint instead of, hey, you know, 100 calories or less, we're looking into, hey, you know, what is society looking at today? And, you know, the allergens are obviously a big portion of it, you know, nut allergies, gluten allergies. So, you know, we heard that feedback, and that's going to be a change to our menu items this year as well. You'll see, you know, if there's any allergens for the community to know about.
0: Don't mention the word healthy, because as soon as I see that, I'm not eating that. So that's why they probably figured that out. We're not there to eat healthy food. Tell me about how people, there's always a question about whether how they get the tickets and how, you know, how much they cost and where do they find the tickets and that kind of thing.
1: Yeah, absolutely. So this year you'll be able to find two ticket tents on site if you're purchasing tickets day of. One is at Delaware and Chippewa, and the other is at Court and Niagara Square. So, you know, the two main arteries of the event coming into the event. Pre-sale tickets are available at Tops right now as well. And the one great thing about purchasing pre-sale at Tops is if you buy the $60 voucher, it does come with four Coca-Cola freebies as well. So not only are you saving on the tickets by purchasing at Tops, but you are then also getting beverages at no charge for when you show up to the event. You can turn in the coupons for, you know, four free Coca-Cola products.
0: Take the place of the wonderful chairman of Tops, whose name I don't know because our favorite chairperson is not there anymore. But tell me about what Tops is doing as far as they have the biggest tent, I guess, and they always have certain food that, well, you just already mentioned the American apple pie and red, white, and blue dessert, and they have other kind of like geared towards, you know, American folk food, I guess you want to call it.
1: Yeah, so Tops is, you know, right at the middle of our festival. This is our 23rd year of a partnership with Tops. So it's, you know, a long-lasting partnership between us and Tops. So they're going to be right at the heart, right at Niagara Square in Delaware. They do have that, their prize wheel every year that's out on the street. So for a dollar a spin, you know, you can get some prizes from Tops. And that's, you know, those proceeds are what's going to the Buffalo Niagara Honor Flight and the Firefighter Arno Memorial Foundation. So, you know, make sure you give the wheel a spin while you're there. But then they also do, they have, I believe they're going to have their sausage this year. There's going to be strawberry shortcake. So they also have a great menu items that, you know, you can purchase at Tops as well that they'll be serving up for the public to consume.
0: And as you said, they've always been a great sponsor in, you know, doing something very American, I want to say, for the 250th, which I think is the theme of the whole taste, right?
1: Yeah, so we don't really necessarily have a theme of the event, but, you know, we're also celebrating America 250 just like every, you know, every other community, you know, from coast to coast is as well. So while it's not a theme built into the event, but it's not something we're shying away from either at the same time.
0: And also, let's talk about the judging, because I know somebody that's a judge that's going to be a judge, but there are many others that are going to be judges, fortunately.
1: Yeah, judging this year.
0: It's too much responsibility.
1: It's a high pressure gig. This is going to be my first, you know, year food judging as well. So it's something I'm really looking forward to that I have not been a part of. So, you know, any tips and tricks from you, I'll definitely learn from you on that aspect. But, you know, really looking forward to it. There's a Children's Choice Award, which, you know, my kids are going to be a part of to, you know, select what they view as their favorite food on the footprint as well. So all of that does happen Saturday. So I definitely recommend, you know, Saturday event, check in our socials, check in local media, as you know, we'll push out all the winners, and those usually become fan favorites as well. And then there also is, on top of it, a community food judge. So we had a application process for, you know, the public to come in and become a food judge as well. So there is going to be the City of Good Neighbors food judge as well. That's going to be a part of it.
0: Well, that's a great idea, because when I'm judging in the morning, you know, on Saturday morning, people are walking, you know, by and they'll say, what did you like best? Or, you know, what do you recommend? So it's good to have input like from people who I'll say to them, what did you like? What did you taste? You know, and people are so friendly. I think one of the points of it is, as you said, people watching and talking to other people in from all walks of life.
1: And I'll really say, I think that's what sets Buffalo as a whole apart as a community is that friendliness, that just stopping and talking with somebody on the street. You know, I travel, you know, often for work and, you know, be in other communities and I'll try to say hi to somebody and they just, you know, walk past you on the street as if you're not even there. Where Buffalo, you know, as you said, you stop somebody, say, hey, what is that food item that looks delicious? How does it taste? Where'd you get it from? You know, we're all happy as a community to, you know, help out and really, we're all Buffalo ambassadors really living here. So we all love to see our local community thrive and our businesses succeed. So we're all, it's a different vibe I think we have in Buffalo, you know, being from here as well. That really translates to the event. Like, as you said, you know, people helping people, it's a beautiful thing.
0: Yeah, definitely. How much, again, we mentioned getting pre-tickets from Tops, but how much are the tickets? And we mentioned where, but I don't know how many times we've said where the festival is and what days and what times.
1: Yeah, absolutely. So if you're buying tickets on site, they're available in $7 sheets, you know, via all major credit cards. We are also going to have ATMs available on site as well if anybody would like to, you know, get cash out and pay cash for our tickets as well. Again, ticket tents are going to be at the corners of Chippewa and Delaware. And then they're also going to be in Niagara Square at Court and Niagara Square as well. And our footprint for the festival is Delaware and Chippewa all the way through Niagara Square as well. So we do take up that entire block on Saturday and Sunday.
0: You know, it seems like far when you say it, but when you're there, it's not. It's just because you're looking from one booth to the other. You don't even realize you're walking. I can't think of how many times I went up and down, you know, from Delaware Avenue, from Chippewa all the way down to Niagara Square to, you know, the City Hall, and I think, gee, that's not so far.
1: No, it's a manageable footprint as well, but, you know, at the end of the day, it's amazing the steps that you do get in. And really, I'll say to our, you know, the consumers and the public that come in, if you can just, you know, stop and take a look from Delaware and Chippewa all the way towards Niagara Square and see the Niagara Monument, all the tents, the foods, the people, it really is quite the sight to see.
0: Yeah, it's exciting. I'm going to be there. I'm going to be there with WBBC. We have a booth with Focus Prevention, and I'll be there now and then. So if you get a chance, stop by and say hello, everybody. And we will see you at the Taste of Buffalo. And we are so happy that we have this in our community. Please take advantage of it. Talk to you soon. Thanks for listening. Bye now.
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0: Brian Koziel here from TD Green, and we're getting ready for our 10th annual putting contest known as the Duster Challenge. 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
6: This message presented by the New York State Public High School Athletic Association and the New York State Athletic Administrators Association.
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0: Good morning, golfers. 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It's the Tee to Green Golf Show here on WGR. 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
0: Now it's time to talk golf. Here are your hosts, Brian Cozio, Kevin Sylvester, and PGA Pro Jeff Metis.
4: Good morning. We welcome you in to another edition of Tee to Green here on July 4th, Saturday morning. We're happy to be with you here on WGR and on our video stream at Tee to G Buffalo. We're on Instagram, we're on YouTube, and we're on X. We appreciate you being with us. I'm Brian Cozio, along with Kevin Sylvester, PGA Pro Jeff Metis, and Jeff Blank. Happy July 4th, everybody. Kevin, good morning. It's a great day for the USA.
5: It absolutely is. I mean, listen, when you think about this country in 250 years and what's occurred throughout history in the 250 years, it's really remarkable. And hopefully everybody listening has watched some of the videos of visitors to our country for the World Cup.
4: Yes.
5: And to see the things that they're like, wow, this is great about America, and that's great about America. It's a reminder of there's a lot of things wrong with our country, yes, but there's many more things that are great about America. So I that's what we're celebrating today, is all the good things here in our country.
6: Like ranch dressing. Yes, which is
5: they love ranch dressing.
6: Yes, that is correct.
5: Yes. And I'm not a huge fan of ranch.
4: And free refills.
5: Free refills.
4: Just with that.
5: Or the size of pizza they can get here. Did you see the one that the Japanese fan who came is in Texas for World Cup and he had barbecue ribs for the first time? It was
6: hence our American
4: like the size
6: lines
4: of his head.
6: Yes, yes,
5: exactly.
7: And I got a colleague coming in from China in mid July. Now he texted me and said, "I want to shoot guns."
4: So there's that too.
5: Well, I mean,
4: it's
5: listen,
4: all part of it.
7: Do what you want to do.
5: You can go do it at a range in a controlled environment and
4: be
5: you
4: safe
5: know,
4: with it.
5: That's, yeah,
4: that's right.
5: Absolutely. So there was a funny.
4: Speaking of be safe, hold on.
5: Yes.
4: PSA for today.
5: Oh, yes. This is true.
4: Because we hear every year about it. It's just go watch a professional fireworks display. That's my 2 cents on that.
5: Yes. Yeah. You need all 10 fingers to play golf.
6: Yes. And your eyes.
5: And your eyes, too. Yes. It's a great point because they're on every corner. But yes, leave it to the professionals. Keep your kids away from that stuff, okay? I mean, we don't want any incidents like that.
4: Yep. All right, coming up here on the show, we're actually looking forward to this coming up here. Jeff Metis, Jeff Blank, got a chance to speak with one of the rising stars on the LPGA Tour, Melanie Green. She's from Medina, New York. And if you haven't heard her story, well, you're going to get a chance to hear it here coming up in just a few moments. In our middle segment, we'll get our Western New York PGA Tip of the Week and more on the Duster Challenge. It's getting close. We're into July now, July 24th, right here at Glen Oak coming up here. So we are looking forward to that. So all that coming up here on a special edition July 4th show here on Tee to Green on WGR and again on our streaming platform at Tee to G Buffalo. But our Jeff Blank and our Jeff Metis got a chance to catch up with Melanie Green, the Western New Yorker, and she's now getting some headlines out on the LPGA Tour, so we're looking forward to hearing from her. So let's hear from Melanie Green here with Jeff and Jeff.
8: 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This show is brought to you by Donald Ross, Neutral, and Golf Dojo. And we're going to bring in Mr. Jeff Metis, our PGA professional in Western New York. Good morning, Jeff.
9: Good morning. Good morning. And welcome, Melanie.
8: Yes.
9: You know, as a PGA professional from Western New York for the last 30-something years, I've watched you. I watched your career ascend and watched you do some amazing things. Super excited to have you on our little local radio show here. And I think a lot of people in Western New York don't know that we got a girl from Western New York that's one of the finest young players out on tour and just made her way to the tour as a rookie and won the British Amateur. I'm rambling on because I'm a little excited to talk to you, Melanie. Welcome to the show and thank you for doing this for us. I know you got a busy schedule.
10: All good. No, thank you guys for

0: Having me. I'm happy to go back to the Western New York roots, that's for sure.
1: Yeah,
0: I
1: where do
0: miss
1: you live now, Melanie?
0: it. I live down in Tampa, Florida
1: Okay,
0: ish,
1: that's right.
0: just outside.
1: Near USF, yes, where you
0: Yep,
1: went to
0: exactly.
1: college, set all
0: Yep.
1: kinds of records. Played on the Arnold Palmer team, played in the Curtis Cup.
0: Yep.
1: What was the Curtis Cup like?
0: Curtis Cup was awesome.
1: Who was your captain?
0: The USGA event, Megan Stasi.
1: Okay.
0: She also was a Curtis Cup player at one point. I don't know how old she was, but a few years ago. And then, yeah, no, it was phenomenal. It was held in Sunningdale, England, and it was awesome. Honestly, like it was such a fun week. The only thing that would have made it better is if we didn't lose by half a point. But overall, that was a lot of fun. There was a lot of fans out. A lot of support, honestly, and it was fun playing on, foreign soil. Would I have loved to play in America? Obviously, but I actually enjoyed playing over there. So it was a lot of fun. The golf course was great. But yeah, I loved it. I love wearing the red, white, and blue. I was honored to do it. And so it was a really fun week.
1: The reason I ask is I knew Lancy Smith, who was a Curtis Cup captain, used to play a little bit of golf with her, and she's also local. So give us a little, like, you grew up in Medina, a little small town. Is that still Niagara County up there at Medina?
0: Orleans.
1: Or you're in Orleans. All right. So you grew up at Shell Ridge. Can you give everybody listening that might first time be exposed to who you are as a player and your path? Can you give a little background, a little synopsis of how you got going in golf?
0: Yeah, I mean, I was 5 years old when I picked up a golf club. My dad introduced me. Mom's not super athletic, so it was all my dad. And then,
1: It's always that way. Yeah.
0: well, so I'll be an athletic mom, that's for sure.
1: Yes.
0: But
1: I was kidding. Yeah.
0: yeah, no, I got you. Yeah, no, so I lived, 5, 10 minutes away from Shell Ridge Country Club, and so I kind of just grew up there. I mean, I didn't play my first golf tournament until I was 13. I was kind of shy, so I didn't really want to experience the whole team aspect. That kind of, whatever. Anyway, so. Yeah, so I liked golf. It was something that, I could work on my own, and I didn't have to worry about anybody else or anything like that. So maybe a little selfish, but that's okay. yeah, no, it was a lot of fun. I was definitely like a range rat growing up. But yeah, no, went to Medina High School, and didn't have a whole lot of golfers in the school. There was one kid, Ian Wagner, who also was pretty good. And so he transferred in from somewhere, I don't even remember where. So he came to Medina when he was probably 12, 13 years old. And then it was him and I on the golf team. And then there was a few more people that helped us out. But yeah, no, it was definitely a fun little journey. I played with the guys for the first 2 years. And then our athletic director was able to get me where I played with them, but I counted for girls. That way I could play in like girls states and not have to compete just with the guys. 'Cause once it got to states,

0: But yeah, no. So, spent the first 18 years of my life in Medina, and all my family is still up there. But yeah, no. It was a fun time, and Shellridge was great. The members are great. Brett Decker, who was the general manager there, always treated me like a kid, like one of his own. And so yeah, I definitely had a lot of really good people there, that's for sure. But yeah, my dad got me started, and then my swing coach was a PGA professional at Shellridge when I was 13, so 2015, I think. He was there for a year, and I've stuck with him ever since. And so he's kind of
1: Who's
0: everything
1: that?
0: I know. Nick Samuda.
1: Okay, I know who he is. Yep.
0: Everything I know, he taught me. But and he taught me in such an excellent way that like I don't have to run to him for help. I don't have to, it's not like it's like, oh gosh, I'm in like treacherous zone, I don't know how to fix my golf swing. So he kind of helped me learn how to identify issues just based on what, my ball is doing. And
1: The ball flight laws.
0: yeah, exactly. So just what the ball is doing, and figuring it out from there. And so that's definitely really helpful, especially now playing at the level that I'm playing. I feel like you see it maybe a little less than you maybe used to. So I'm definitely grateful for that. But yeah, so I went to school at USF, and stayed down there for all 4 years. That's also not very common anymore.
1: But it's a
0: And
1: fun school.
0: what's that?
1: It's a fun place.
0: Yes, I'm super grateful. I had phenomenal teammates, had great coaches, that just loved on me and supported me and pushed me. And so yeah, no, it's been a fun journey, and I'm grateful that I started up in New York. It definitely taught me how to take breaks and enjoy life outside of just some balls and a stick. So
1: Yeah, you gotta do that.
0: I'm grateful for it, and I'm grateful for just the, I guess, the life that I learned. Obviously being outside of Medina, being outside of 4 or 5 months of feet of snow, so definitely teaches you a lot, that I feel like a lot of people don't get to experience. So I'm really grateful for it.
1: And how about going how about winning the women's amateur in Britain? Right? I don't know the correct term. I want to call it the British Women's Open
0: No,
1: Amateur.
0: it is. It's
1: They I know, because the terminology is different there, right? We got to call it the open.
0: the
1: So
0: women's.
1: what, I mean, that had to open a ton of doors. You're the first American woman to do it since Keeney, right? Is that
0: I
1: correct?
0: think it's Babe Zaharias.
1: Babe
0: I think
1: Zaharias? That's She's, yeah,
0: it's
1: that's,
0: 30 years
1: see,
0: ago.
1: you're the first one in a long, long, long, long time.
0: Yeah,
1: So
0: it really
1: that's
0: is.
1: awesome. What was it like going down the stretch? I mean, because that opens so many doors for you if you do something like that, right, as a player, and you're on that trophy for history. Were you confident? Were you nervous? Were you like just trying to make birdies? What was going through your head?
0: Well, I mean, before I even got there, that tournament was strictly so that I could prepare for the Palmer Cup. I was informed, and I was, I guess, encouraged to go play by a male on the international side for the Palmer Cup,
1: Oh, really?
0: which is hilarious. Yeah, one of my teammates was seeing him at the time, whatever,
1: So
0: and
1: people that don't know what the Palmer Cup is, I was a college coach, so I know, but will you explain that to them?
0: So the Palmer Cup is, it's America versus international, I guess. Everybody. So everybody versus the US, how it works.
1: It's always the way it is.
0: Yeah, it's okay. I like it that way,
1: Yeah,
0: actually.
1: so do I.
0: But yeah, no, so that year it was held in Ireland, just about 2.5, 3 hours away from where the Curtis Cup was held. So, and it was the week before. So you actually saw a lot of girls, probably over half the team, play in the women's amateur that were playing in the Palmer Cup. So it was just kind of our like week of preparation, obviously, just because we're going to be going playing, and because it was held in like June. So just about everywhere in the United States, it was nice out. It wasn't, rainy and 30 plus gusts, right?
1: Even the
0: But a lot
1: Medina,
0: of the girls went over there to kind of prepare for the Palmer Cup. And So yeah, that.

0: was basically what it was. And the Bomber Cup is it's 12 girls, 12 guys on both sides, and then it's 36, 36, 36, I think. And so you play foursomes and four ball and singles. So I guess no, it was 36, 18. So yeah, it was foursomes, four ball, and then singles on the last day. And so just a 2 day event. And yeah, so I actually went over there to play in the Women's British Am to prepare for the Palmer Cup. And I just happened to play well. It was really, I give all glory to the Lord for that one. It was pretty spectacular and pretty supernatural, to be honest with you. It was quite a week that I will never forget, that is for sure. But yeah, no, it definitely did open a lot of doors. It definitely opened a lot of things, a lot of I wouldn't even say question marks because they weren't even questions or concerns at the time, but they definitely opened my eyes to, like, okay, the potentiality of, like, okay, this is going to go beyond. What am I going to do prepare, right? Like, a lot of the doors opened up immediately, right? Like, I was involved in Evian right after, and so I had to kind of do that. And so, my mom and I are scrambling for flights and trying to, get, back and forth with the people that helped us get out for the Palmer Cup and for, so, and then that got me into the Curtis Cup. And so they kind of opened up the doors for a lot of things. Talking about agents, like, do I get an agent? Do I, something, am I for sure going to play on the LPGA? All these things, right? Am I going to keep going? I'm obviously Q school, all that stuff, right, is going through your head. And so yeah, no, it was great. But luckily I had some really good girls. Rachel Keene was one of them that I talked through a lot of things with, and she was the absolute queen helping me. She was awesome, so patient and kind. And we didn't play a whole lot with Wake Forest, so I wasn't super close with her, but obviously playing with her, she was my teammate in the Palmer Cup, and then she was also my teammate in the Curtis Cup. So we spent a lot of time together. She's one of my closest friends out there. Looking forward to her making it out to the LPGA so we can start playing together and doing all that. But yeah, no, it was a crazy week, and it was one that I will never forget, that's for sure. But to answer your question, was I nervous and all that stuff? Like I said, like, it was really supernatural. Like, I had so much peace throughout that week. I was actually staying with Anna Morgan and Kaylin McNabb, and we were staying in an Airbnb. We had one car, and they took me back and forth after they, lost their matches or whatever. And so it was really great. I mean, we made dinner every night, and we just kind of chilled.
1: The good old days, right?
0: Yeah,
1: Now you're a
0: lots of
1: tour
0: things
1: player.
0: happened. Yeah,
1: Yeah.
0: lots of things happened. We had ants in our Airbnb. We had a tire pop. Like, we're driving on the wrong side of the road. Like, so it was definitely an eventful week. But yeah, no, it was pretty crazy. Like I said, lots of peace coming down the stretch. Yeah, no, honestly, like, my heart cry. It was honestly, I was just praying. I was just like, Lord, like, if this is your will, like, let it be done, whatever. But I have peace about it. If winning is for me, awesome. Let me be fruitful. But if it's not, honestly, I'm just so happy that I'm in this position. Like, I'm playing good golf. I mean, I played 11 rounds in 9 days, and I think I was under par every day in
2: Wow.
0: those conditions. Like, it was insane. Like, I'm not that good, so clearly it was God. Like,
1: Well, clearly
0: I'm
1: you are
0: not.
1: that good,
2: Yeah,
1: by the way.
2: clearly.
0: It was God. I
1: So
0: it was, but yeah, no,
1: then you
0: it
1: went
0: was
1: and
0: awesome.
1: you qualified after your first year on the mini tours to make it to the LPGA tour this year. Is that correct? Yep, you had a couple wins out there, and now
0: Yep,
1: you're a
0: spent
1: rookie
0: one
1: on the
0: year.
1: LPGA
0: Spent
1: tour.
0: one year.
1: So, I mean, obviously,
0: Yeah.
1: is there a moment where you're like, "Oh, I'm at the show. Like, I made it to the show." Was there a moment when you were on after finally made it to the LPGA? You're probably your dream it for a long, long time. They said, "This is it. I'm in the show now."
0: To be honest, there
1: Well,
0: wasn't
1: because
0: like a
1: you played in a lot
0: moment
1: of
0: or anything like
1: events
0: that. I
1: before.
0: think
1: You played at Evian as an amateur, right?
0: yeah, I
1: Yeah.
0: played Evian as an amateur. I've played the
1: Okay.
0: US Open as an amateur. I played the Portland Classic as a pro. It was on I was on Epson at the time, but there was an event out in Portland, but I went and I tried to Monday queue into the Portland Classic, so I ended up playing in that. So I think prior to this year, I'd played
1: Okay.
0: three LPGA events. But But yeah, no, honestly, there wasn't really a moment. I think it's my journey out here has been not even out here on the LPGA, but just even like the last few years of college to now, it's just kind of been accelerated, and it's not like there's been like a moment of like a pinch me, like wow. It's kind of just like just going day by day, and just I mean, I live an incredibly blessed life, and I'm so grateful for the life that I live. But yeah, honestly, like there hasn't been like a
1: Okay.
0: I've made it,
1: Well,
0: you know.
1: I have one
0: It's
1: last
0: just so
1: question for you, and then,
0: maybe. Yeah, go ahead, Jeff.
1: talk a little
0: Yeah,
1: bit
0: sure.
1: about, like, I don't think people understand what kind of training and practice and everything that goes into competing at that level and to maintain that week in, week out, and travel. Can you give us a little, give the people listening what's an average day like for a tour player when she's preparing to play at the highest level in the world? At
0: Like at a
1: wherever, yeah, at
0: tournament?
1: home, off week, at tournament weeks.
0: No. Well, so I just got off of a 4.5 week stretch. So the last, you know, I got back, whatever it was, Friday night, super, super late, and it's, what is it? Tuesday, it's Wednesday morning. I haven't touched a golf club since I got home. But that's, I will go practice and stuff today. But yeah, no, an average week, probably Sunday night or Monday morning is travel. Depending, well, no. So Sunday night or Monday morning is travel. And then when I get there, Monday will probably be some type of like light practice. I'll go over there, hit balls, putt, try to get, not do too much on the greens because the greens will speed up throughout the week. But I will go there, putt, just, you know, get on a little mat or something like that. Go chip around. Obviously, get a lay of the land. Obviously, a rookie, so I don't know where anything is. Locker room, player registration, all that stuff. Which that's easy, whatever. But it is just something you got to do. And then Tuesday will either be 18 holes or nine. Monday is also, there's a very good chance that I play at least nine. I probably won't play 18 unless it's for a pro-am or something. So yeah, Tuesday will be 18 or 9 at least, and then I'll practice. And then Wednesday, there's pro-am usually, so I'll probably play 9 is what the pro-ams are, and then practice. And then just kind of hang out, and then obviously tournament starts on Thursday, Friday, and then cut, and then the weekend. But then, you know, try to sprinkle in a workout or two in there. But yeah, no, obviously, you know, just got to get all your diligence done, that's for sure. But yeah, no, it's very busy, very time consuming, and on top of that, there's, you know, sometimes there's sponsors obligations, right? Like Ford, for instance, if they're sponsoring event right now, I'm so grateful and honored to be a part of I'm a Ford ambassador, so I wear them on my collar. And so, you know, they've done a few events and stuff like that. Like they took us out in Phoenix. They had a like a Bronco like dirt track that like they had us come out, and you know, we did some social media
1: That'd be
0: for them,
1: fine.
0: and so it was more of like a content shoot, and it
2: Yeah.
0: was awesome, right? And so, you know, just obligations like that, and then, you know, trying to fit in if people want to talk to you and stuff like that, making sure that you're fitting them into your schedule. And so yeah, it's very busy, very packed, but what a blessing it is to be busy, because there's a lot of
2: Yeah.
0: people that, you know, aren't. So yeah, no, I don't complain about it, and I understand that this is my rookie year, so everything is very new and exciting and stuff like that. But I'm really hoping and praying that the rest of my, you know, entirety of my career is out here, you know, and I'm enjoying it, and it's joyful and all that stuff. So yeah, no, it's definitely jam-packed, but you grind out there and you work for 4 weeks in a row, whatever, and then you come home and you can relax for a week, you know. But yeah, no, definitely busy, but I feel like it's like, you know, everybody does this. It's just, I'm just graced to do something differently. You guys are on a
2: Yeah.
0: podcast. You guys are working hard. You guys are trying to communicate and doing all that stuff. It's just different. But it's the same. You're still working hard, you know?
2: Yeah, and for those just joining, again, LPGA professional Melanie Green joins us. Really appreciate the
1: Yeah.
2: extended time you're giving us. You mentioned the rookie season on the LPGA tour. It seems to be going pretty well, but as you look at goals for this season, as you entered your rookie season, did you establish goals, write them down? The number of cuts you made, it looks like 6 out of 8, fantastic start to your rookie season. What kind of goals have you set?
1: Are they process goals?
0: A lot of it is very much like, am I working hard? Am I doing the things that I know to do? Am I doing my job? If I'm doing my job, then things will happen. I don't have to make success goals or like result goals. I don't think those are super helpful for me, because I don't get fulfilled if I win. I don't get fulfilled if I, like, it will it be phenomenal and awesome and so such a dream come true? Yes. But am I, like, going about my life, if I don't win, I'm not successful. If I don't win, I'm not good enough. Or if I don't win, I'm not, you know, impacting people and helping people and doing that stuff and encouraging people and, you know, inspiring the next generation or something like that. Am I going to attach one to the other? No. There's obviously things that I want to do 100%. There's goals that I want to do, but I'm not putting it all on my shoulders during my rookie year. You know what I mean? Are there things that I want to do? Absolutely. Are there things that I will keep to myself that I want to do? Absolutely. There's nothing like, that stands out like, oh, there's one thing that I need to do. And if I don't do it, I'm quitting or I'm going to be so upset, you know? I'm very grateful for the season I've had so far. I'm definitely looking forward to the rest of it and just learning and growing.
1: Well, you sound like a professional athlete to me, Melanie. That's how the athletes talk. That's how the best players speak. And we really appreciate your time here with us today. As we know, you're very busy. Everybody here at Tee to Green, Western New York, all the local club, everybody, we're watching and rooting for you. And we're talking about you all the time. So thanks for giving us this much time today. And I know you got a lot to do, but thanks again and good luck, man. We'll be watching, rooting. Come on, go win one of these majors. Make a major your first. Come on. All right. Sound good? You did it at the British Am. Come on. You can do it again.
0: Notice how silence doesn't mean disagreeing.
1: Fair enough. You can. We all believe in you here. So congratulations on the success, and I love your attitude as a PGA professional and someone who's. I love watching you play. I love watching you compete, and I love your attitude. So we're excited for you. Good luck this year.
0: Thanks.
2: Yeah. Thank you for joining.
0: Yeah.
2: All right. That'll do it for this edition of Tee to Green's Winter Rules podcast. Again, big thank you to LPGA professional, Western New York native, Melanie Green. Take care.

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0: 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It's time for our tip of the week, brought to you by the Western New York PGA. 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
3: Welcome back. Segment two here on an Independence Day. We appreciate you being with us. Ryan Colziel, Kevin Sylvester, PGA Pro Jeff Metis, Jeff Blank

0: We're here at Glen Oak on WGR and on our streaming platforms on X, on Instagram, and on YouTube at T2G Buffalo. Hope you enjoyed that interview with Melanie Green with Jeff and Jeff last segment. We're going to get to our Western Europe PGA Tip of the Week here in just one moment. But Jeff, great conversation you guys had with her. We're excited. We've got a Western New Yorker, a rising star here on the LPGA scene.
1: Yeah, it's fun to watch her compete. You know, she's such a good athlete, and she's had such success. She's still super early in her LPGA career because she just came out as an amateur. She was an amateur last year, I think, at this time. And she's had some seriously big wins. And, you know, to have a local girl that's woman, that competitive at the highest level is going to be fun to watch for a long time.
2: And what I hope it does is inspires all the young junior players, both boys and girls, to continue to compete and try to strive for that dream to make it.
1: People always think you can't be a good golfer if you're from Western New York or you're from upstate New York where there's a lot of, you know, snow in the way. That's not true. We've sent tons of players to the tour. It doesn't matter where you are. You can play good. If you're a good player, that's the best thing about golf, right? Is it's just purely based on score, and it doesn't matter what your pedigree is or anything else. Who shoots the best score? And she's going to be fun to watch for a long, long time.
3: Yeah, and what stood out to me with the conversation is she's not goal-focused. She's process-focused. That was a big thing coming out of it. We were trying to kind of get her like, okay, what's the next goal? What's the next milestone in your career? And she kept going back to process, which is what we're seeing kind of throughout the tour and even in other sports right now.
1: Oh, yeah, that's how professional athletes approach it. Yeah, it's you can't always control the results, especially in golf. You can control what you do, and you can't control what the other players are doing. And that's, you know, and then that way it doesn't affect, like, you know, if you focus on the process, then the results don't bother you if you have a bad day. Just get back to the process. Yeah.
0: Yeah. It's something we even talked about on our show last week, Kevin, about process. Wyndham Clark talking with his caddy during his U.S. Open win at Shinnecock Hills is that these guys have this process to follow. And you even hear all these caddies, Kevin, all the time. I'm sure you hear it, like that final 5 second thought that they give their player before they're going to shoot. It's all about positive reinforcement and process and thinking like, you know, all right, this is the right club. You got the right choice here. Lock in, focus in, kind of that sort of thought.
2: Yeah. It's getting that positive energy to the player because listen, there's so many factors you cannot control when you're playing golf, but there's one thing you can control. That's yourself and how you're going to come and approach the shot going shot by shot. If you're worried about everything else, if you're worried about, you know, someone didn't rake that bunker, or if you're worried about, well, this guy's shooting great, like you're going to get off. You're not going to be playing your best. And with the caddy thing, there's a great thing from the players, Joe Greiner with Akshay Bhatia, and Greiner is like, listen, these five final, I want you to be nice to yourself. I want you to be good to yourself here, these final five holes. And the caddies are to me, they're more of the psychologist out there right now. The coach out there on the golf course were like, hey, you got this, right? You hear them all say those things. Hey, try a good swing here. All those things before. And like the player can get their own number. They got a yardage book. They know what club. They know what they could probably go out there and play and know what club they're going to hit every single shot. It's more about having someone to bounce things and feed it off.
1: And it's that last thought that's important, right? Hey, be aggressive. Positive swing here. Let's make this or whatever it is. It's never don't hit it there. Don't hit it over here. Yeah, that it's always a positive thought.
0: Yeah, I think too that when you're playing an individual sport. Now again, they have caddies, but you have to have those things to help you. I tell my tennis singles players, I said you have to be your best friend on the to yourself. It's very easy when you miss a shot to get down. You don't even have a doubles partner to pump you back up. Like, you have to have all those sort of mechanisms in place if you're going to be a great player.
1: And if there's part of the process, too, is when you hit, it's debrief after a shot. Yeah. So if you hit a bad shot and you're upset, then part of the process is, hey, I'm going to make a couple practice swings here to, you know, to reinforce the move I should have made or the positive thought there, and then leave that in behind and go forward because you can't control it. You hit it in a divot in the fairway. You can't control that. All you can do is control and try to hit the best shot you can. And anything that happened beyond in the past, that's done. So why are you going to think about it? Why be mad? And how many times do you play good when you're mad? Very, very seldom. How many times do you play good when you're having a good time? You're laughing. You're enjoying yourself out there. That's when you play well. And that's all part of the psychology of sport and especially golf.
0: I would agree.
3: And even coming off the U.S. Open, you know, Matt Fitzpatrick, who played well in the U.S. Open, he embraced the challenge. So kind of changing your mindset of going, oh, it's windy today, it's rainy today, I'm not going to play well. Well, if you approach it a little different and say, well, this could be kind of fun. You can hit some different shots into the wind, you know, embrace it, embrace failure in some way.
2: Sure.
3: And learn from

0: What do we always tell Jack?
1: Yeah.
0: It's raining. Yeah.
1: You said half the guys already here you got beat because they don't want to be here.
0: They don't want to be here. So you got beat.
1: Yep. You tell them that all the time. Yeah. No, I agree. All right. So good thoughts there, but let's get into our official now, Western New York PGA Tip of the Week, brought to you by the Western New York PGA, which has one goal, promoting the game of golf today, tomorrow, and beyond. One spot where you definitely maybe you want to be a friend to yourself and not get down on yourself is when you're putting.
0: Yep.
1: So let's talk about some putting fundamentals and some things that can help you be a better putter when you're on the green.
0: Yeah, I think I look at putting as art and science. I think there's, you know, you have to be artistic and you have to have some flow or, you know, some touch in there. But certain fundamentals certainly can help you hit better putts. You know, things like getting the right putter, getting the putter length right, et cetera, et cetera. But one thing you want is to have the ball forward of center, because what you want in a good putting stroke is the ball to reach the bottom of its arc before it hits the golf ball. If you're hitting down on putts or pushing putts, you want to have a slightly ascending blow. All the stamp putt labs and everything that we use now that monitor the best putting strokes in the world, and we know that 23, I learned that from Jeff Blank, 23 of the top 30 players are going to use a high MOI putter. So those things you can do before, but while you're putting, make sure that the ball is slightly forward. You want your handle ahead of the ball slightly at impact. If you watch a guy putt and his handle is behind the club head, he's probably not hitting a very solid putt. You still have to hit the center of the blade. You still have to hit a good shot, just like every stroke in the game. So you want to hit it on the center of the blade. Have the ball a little bit forward. You want to have your eyes over the ball or slightly inside of the ball. You can do that by dropping a golf ball from the bridge of your nose and seeing where it lands in your posture. And you want to make sure your arms are able to swing underneath you so that you have enough bend from the waist so that your arms aren't too close to your body. If your arms get outside, too far out, your arc tends to be, you tend to have too much of an arc. And if your arms get too close to your body, you have the opposite arc. So you want your arms, hands and arms right under your shoulders as you're lining up for that putt. Ball alignment, or getting the blade aligned too, is something I see all the time with people. They don't get their blade aimed to where they want to start the putt. That's like, Kevin, you're on tour, you see the tour players. Mm-hmm. How many of them use the line when they're doing their pre-shot routine?
2: All of them.
0: Almost all of them.
2: Yeah. Some even draw different lines. You know, there's there's pre-made cups you can put on the ball to help with those tracking lines.
0: Yeah. And so if you get your ball aligned, your blade aligned, keep your body square. You want to be as neutral as possible. Ball slightly forward, handle ahead, and then the stroke has to have a nice languid rhythm in my mind. It's always, and if you notice, the best players have longer backswings and shorter follow-throughs. Poor players tend to have short backswings and pop the ball or hit the ball too hard. They're trying to find the speed in the stroke. That's why you have a little longer backstroke so you can fine-tune that speed as you're stroking the ball towards the hole. And I always visualize it going in. I'm not trying to lie. I don't care if it's 60-footer. In my mind, I'm thinking, how is this putt going to go in? And I want to give it a good chance to go in.
1: And as you always say, we've said it for weeks and weeks and weeks, anytime we talk about putting, speed versus aim.
0: Speed is going to be the most important.
1: Yeah.
0: And we talked about routine, too. You know, your mental part of the game, there's a routine to putting, too. You do the same thing over the ball. I tap my putter. I do this. I do that. And you take the same amount of time over the putt. If you see someone get over a putt, you're watching golf on TV, Kevin, you're on the tour, somebody all of a sudden changes their routine or freezes over the putt longer, that's typically a bad sign. That means they're not going to hit a good putt next.
2: You know, it's interesting with putting routines. I just realized that like 2 weeks ago I do this. Mm-hmm. So I'll go through. I use a blade putter. I've experimented a little bit with a mallet, but
0: high MOI.
2: Yeah. Well, anyways, I use a blade and I'll do my strokes and then I lift the putter over the ball to get it behind the ball. You see a lot of guys slide it behind the ball. And I didn't realize this. I was like, wow, I actually do that. That's my routine.
0: When they slide it behind the ball, when they go from their feet and push it out, that helps keep the blade square and it helps you visualize the putt also. Yeah.
2: Right.
0: And then the other thing good players do is there's always practice strokes, trying to gauge how hard to hit it. So that's, you'll see that. I don't know if that's part of your routine or when you're
2: prayers. I do that.
0: Yeah.
2: And I fashion myself to be a good putter. And I do those practice strokes, but then I always lift. I thought that was weird, but it works. It's my routine.
0: Well, it doesn't matter what the routine is. Just make it a routine job to do every time.
3: And I find taking advantage of the time you have. So it's not just when it's your turn to putt. I find when I'm not putting well, I'm not remembering to take a look from the other side of the hole, kind of look at the slope. A lot of times I don't do that. I'll putt. And I'm like, oh, this was really more downhill than I thought. I go to the other side of the hole. I'm like, well, yeah, this would have told me that. So take advantage when others are setting up to putt, walk around the hole.
0: I always see how many people don't putt before a round. They'll hit balls. Yeah. I got 5 minutes. I'll hit balls. I'd rather hit a few putts.
2: Sure.
0: Yeah, I'd rather get the speed of the green.
2: You're going to save more strokes on the putting green than you are swinging. The real quick, Jeff, as far as picking a line, I always pick a spot like 5 feet in front of my ball. Like if it's a longer putt, right? Like I'll pick the line and all right, on that line that I think if it's going to break right to left to right, whatever, I'll pick a spot on the green. Like, okay, there's like an old cup. I'm going to go over that right edge of the old cup that's 5 feet away. I always pick that spot. Do you advocate that?
0: I do, or picking the high point of the break, right? So if that may be further up or down, trying to find the high point of the break is where I'm trying to get the ball to start. And then it's really, really just focusing on speed.
3: Can I plug Callaway just for a second? The Chrome?
2: Yes, you should, because Callaway is a sponsor of the show.
3: Yeah. Chrome Tour, when you have the triple track, going from a single line and having a difficulty to really getting that spot in that triple track really helps. I love that feature on the Callaway balls.
1: Yeah, it's got the three parallel lines.
3: Yeah, it just helps a little bit more.
2: I'm going to have to hit Taylor up for some more Callaway Chrome Tours. I'm down to one more sleeve of them.
3: I have none left.
0: That won't last you.
3: I got to.
2: The other day I had two left in a sleeve, and I consecutive holes. Road rash, hit a cart path.
3: Yep.
2: Yeah, and then the next hole, I pulled it into a penalty area. I'm like, that's two holes or like two balls gone. But Callaway likes that because they'll make more.
0: Exactly.
3: That's true. Yeah. Does anybody else? I don't use the line when I'm far away from the hole. I only use it if I'm inside like 5 feet.
2: I use it always.
3: Always. Okay.
0: Yeah. Is the line still important when you're 60 feet away?
3: I just feel like it's more feel at that point. But
0: you can have feel and alignment at the same time.
3: True.
0: That's what I would argue.
2: Yeah. That's why you own 150 putters.
3: Right? How many? There's a reason.
1: How many do you have?
0: 175.
2: Ooh,
0: really?
2: Oh, my God. Well,
0: I don't know if that makes you an expert.
3: The majority exactly. are Odyssey. The majority are Odyssey. So.
2: 175.
1: That's a hobby in itself, right?
2: That's
1: there.
2: A museum. It's a collection. That's a museum.
1: Right, it's an there. Obsession. Obsession, collection.
3: Collection. Wow. They're all in great shape, addiction. Too. I take care of them.
2: Which one of your children, well, they're probably too young to ask for it to be left to them.
3: Well, listen, this is the college fund.
1: Okay. 175 putters resale value is
3: right.
1: 2.5 years semester's worth of tuition.
3: That's right.
0: It depends. Yeah. I'm of the other ilk. Once I get a putter, I never want to change it out. I just want to stick with the putter and keep going with it. It's typically not the putter's fault.
3: All right.
1: Good advice there on our putting from our expert Jeff Metis, our 175 putter owner, Jeff Blank, and Kevin and I. Of course,
2: I'm currently the reigning Lancaster Country Club putting champion, just so you know.
1: That also we put on the resume.
0: I'd rather win the Duster Challenge.
2: I would too.
1: Yeah. Sign up for the Duster. We're going to talk about that when we come back here. Happy Independence Day from Glen Oak. As we step aside here, we'll get our final segment of Tee to Green coming up right after this timeout with Jeff Blank, Kevin Sylvester, Jeff Metis. I'm Brian Colesfield. More Tee to Green coming up right after this on WGR.

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0: Welcome back. Final segment here on July 4th weekend. We appreciate you being with us on Tee to Green. We're here at Glen Oak Golf Course, glenoak.com, to make a tee time. Also, the home of the 10th edition of the Duster Challenge, dusterchallenge.com. 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Again, happy July 4th weekend. If you missed our show, check it out on any of our platforms, YouTube, Instagram, and on X. We talked to Melanie Green earlier in the show. Jeff and Jeff did, and a great player from Medina, an up-and-coming star on the LPGA Tour. So that is part of our LPGA report for the week, brought to you by Neutral. Keep it tasty, Buffalo. That would be a good beverage on July 4th.
2: Absolutely. Responsibly, of course, but yes, it would be enjoyed.
0: Our PGA Tour leaderboard check this week here, Kevin, the John Deere Classic. You've been to that course. What's that like?
2: You know what? It's in Silvis, Illinois. You know, the John Deere headquarters right in Silvis, Illinois. Nicknamed the Midwest Masters.
3: Best tee markers in the league.
2: Best tee markers in golf. That is correct. They're all the different John Deere equipment, different tee boxes. They have it there on the course, too. Players get to go to the big dig, they call it, and they get to operate some of the equipment. It's a scoring golf course. It's an opportunity there to make. You got to make a lot of birdies to win at the John Deere Classic. Love that tournament. The people come out in full force. They support it tremendously, and it is a great event. Usually you sometimes see first-time winners there, but I remember Sepp Straka was ahead in a couple years ago. He went for the 59, didn't get it. It sets up for a playoff. Brian Campbell last year, winner
0: in
2: the playoff.
0: Really thrilling finishes there.
2: Absolutely. So that's the first tournament that Jordan Spieth, who did play this week in it, he won. So
3: is that the bunker hole out or no?
2: No, that was the Traveler.
3: That was last week.
2: Yeah. So anyways, great golf tournament.
0: Yeah. So our PGA check here with the John Deere Classic, brought to you by Callaway Chrome Soft and by the First Tee of Western New York.
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2: That's in Ohio. Yeah. You can actually go there if you want to catch the final round at Columbus area.
4: Yep. That's really cool.
0: NBC has the coverage this weekend. So yeah, that's great TV. If you're looking for maybe a little break from outside to get inside, you can watch the U.S. Senior Open.
2: That's usually the qualifying site the Monday after the Memorial, Scioto Country Club. So they're hosting the Senior Open this year.
0: All right, we got about 2 minutes left here on our July 4th edition of Tee to Green here from Glen Oak. Let's talk about the Duster Challenge, July 24th. So we're 3 weeks away, less than 3 weeks away. People can sign up, DusterChallenge.com, but it's right here, a great night. We're going to have over 100 golfers again participating.
2: And it's listen, this is a fun golf event for charity. It's a great date night, great to bring your child out and come out and do. You sign your kid up and come watch him, or if you just want to come and do it yourself with buddies. We fit everybody in there. And the cool thing is it's stroke play, but then you make a cut for match play, and it's underneath the lights. We're going to feed you. Peter Gourmet is going to do a great job again for us. Michelob Ultra donating beverages. You're going to get a free haircut certificate for signing up to do so. If you
0: Buffalo
2: can't,
0: trim, right?
2: Yep, Buffalo yeah, trim. And it's the competition starts at 6 p.m. Friday night, July 24th here at Glen Oak Golf Club on the putting green. It's an awesome event. 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That's where you can sign.

0: up. 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It's all right there.
1: Blank, I expect you to have the analytic numbers on how to win at the Duster in terms of maybe strokes gained putting.
2: I am have that. We might have to ask the previous winners because we had some repeat winners, correct?
1: I think one.
2: One.
1: You got to ask that gentleman. Charlie Fisher.
3: We'd have you bring all 175 of your putters, but they're all left-handed.
1: That's true. It's going to be backwards for the three of us.
0: Yes. But we've had a 16-year-old win it. We've had a 48-year-old win it.
1: Yeah. And everything in between.
0: Yes.
1: It's been great. Yeah. And by the way, you don't have to be an amazing putter or even necessarily if you're, you know, if you're like, well, I kind of like golf. I've done mini golf. You can participate.
0: Yes. Anybody. Please do. You're going to have an awesome time.
1: Yeah, absolutely. So thanks to everybody here at Glen Oak again for supporting that event. DusterChallenge.com. Even if you can't come, even if July 24th, the date doesn't work for you, Kev, there's other ways to make it happen.
0: Yeah, absolutely. Again, DusterChallenge.com. 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And kudos to Tori Shiro and her staff for all they do to make it happen. There's going to be great raffles when you come to the event there. But again, and listen, this is Western New York. 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
2: Help our veterans.
1: That's right. That's for PGA Hope. Good reminder there. And PGA Hope reminds you to have a great July 4th weekend and remember our veterans that make us have this great weekend to celebrate. All right. Thanks to our team here. Jeff Blank, Kevin Sylvester, Jeff Midas. I'm Brian Colziel. Happy July 4th. Thanks for tuning in. 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

0: Meet Josh.
1: Hi, everybody.
0: Josh is a high school basketball player, solid shooter, great teammate.
1: Hey, don't forget my tenacious D.
0: And he's my son.
1: Uh-huh.
0: So, what does Josh do to be the best basketball player he can be?
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0: Studies show that student athletes here in New York who play more than one high school sport are more likely to excel. 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
1: Don't get me wrong. 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
0: So when the new season begins, Josh isn't burned out on basketball. He's eager to play. And you can see the difference in his game.
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10: 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I am Mark Schlereth. 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Mike, how you doing, buddy?
8: Yeah, we got a lot to get to.
10: Both of us have colds, by the way.
8: We're both dealing with colds. We're both playing in pain.
10: Yeah.
8: Okay. You know, this is football.
10: Yeah.
8: And this is the podcast.
10: Boom. Let's
8: go. We play through it, okay? Mm-hmm. Self-medicate, go.
10: Yes.
8: But I know we're here to talk about football, but I had to bring up something that I thought was funny.
10: Uh-huh.
8: In the World Cup, when Germany, who was a heavy favorite when they lost.
10: Right.
8: Immediately, I started seeing memes of Justin Herbert and Germany. Germany, Justin Herbert vibes and memes.
10: Yeah, well, I mean, obviously, you look at their PKs, their penalty kicks, and they, I mean, the last one shot right over the goal. I mean, it was like, field goal, you're good. No, you got to get it in the net. And you're so damn close. Like, how do you miss? I don't even understand how you miss. But I get it, because when you start thinking about players in the National Football League that have more pressure on them to perform than any other player in football, and a couple of years ago, you know, I caused a little bit of a controversy when I said it was Lamar, because he hadn't played well in the playoffs. He's won MVPs, but he hadn't played well in the playoffs. The last couple of years, man, he's played exceptional in the playoffs. It wasn't him that cost them games by bad play. But you look at Justin Herbert, man, and you could sit there and say, well, Josh Allen has a lot of pressure on Josh, because Josh Allen hasn't been able to get the Buffalo Bills to the Super Bowl. But Josh Allen has played exceptionally well in the playoffs. He's just ran up against a Kansas City team that they don't know how to beat. They can't figure it out. And so I don't put as much pressure on him, and he's won an MVP.
8: Yep.
10: Justin Herbert came in as a rookie, you know, was given like a 20-minute notice because Tyrod Taylor got his lung punctured when he's getting his, you know, broken rib shot up, and all of a sudden he put on a display his rookie year. So your first year, your second year, your third year, you know what? If you know, first year you play and you play exceptionally well, and then second year you get to the playoffs, like you've exceeded expectations. Third year, you know, oh my gosh, now you're supposed to do something in the playoffs. For Justin Herbert, like, I don't know that there's a player in the National Football League right now that has more pressure on himself to perform than Justin Herbert does. Because when you start looking at the playoff performances of the Chargers, he hasn't been good. He's been terrible. And the Chargers have been terrible. And so all this, hey, Jim Harbaugh,

0: together every day. You know, for the last 8 weeks, I have been crippled. My back has been bothering me so bad to the tune of multiple injections, different times, and it's been awful. I wouldn't trade my NFL career regardless. And obviously, I've never been diagnosed with ALS. I feel for Chris Johnson. It is devastating. But at the same time, we willingly roll into this thing knowing that you know, we're putting ourselves into harm's way. And all of us, for the most part, would do it all over again.
1: 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Well, Stank, not happy with the guidelines of that top 100 list, has come up with his own list, the Stink Top 10. Top 10 NFL players in the league, according to Stink. 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

Are you waking up in the morning with a sore jaw, headaches, ringing in your ears, all because you're grinding and clenching your teeth at night? 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

0: Bullets jersey hanging behind him. On YouTube, just search BetMGM tonight, and you will be able to find the stream there. 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PJ Glasser in for Alex Gold. I am Austin Huff, at Austin Huff on Instagram, Twitter, and TikTok. Guys, when we come back, we got the top five American sports moments. We'd love for you to weigh in. 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

0: July. Fireworks videos are the concert videos of holidays. We all convinced ourselves this memory is so important that it must be preserved forever, and then it immediately becomes digital clutter. And the best part? The people filming are seeing the fireworks through their 6-inch screen instead of, the 3-dimensional lens that they have in their own eyeballs. Congratulations, you traded a real memory for a video that has 14 views, and 9 of those were you just checking to see if the sound works. So filming fireworks makes you a fire dork. So people who film fireworks and then post to social media, you're added to the list.
1: It's a good
0: one. The worst.
1: It's a good one. I like that. You know, it's not even something I'd ever consider, but you're so right, especially with things like this, that in the moment you think, oh, it's going to be cool, I'm going to record these fireworks. And like you said, you'll never watch it again. 2 days go right by. You'll never think about it. You'll never watch it again. It's a great point. And hopefully
0: it just sits in your phone. It just sits in your phone unused. And again, my apologies to Supergirl. I did not mean for you to catch a stray during that rant, but you know, it should be a good movie, but the DC universe has just not done the best things with their movies. Hey, we have got even more Jack American talk to get to, including, that USA World Cup win against Bosnia Herzegovina, or however you say it. We're going to get into that and what lies ahead with that massive red card coming up next right here on BetMGM Game Day on Westwood One Sports.
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0: popular until 1964 World's Fair, which was held in New York. Okay, so even the thing you're most known for was made most popular in our country. And Belgium, most known for having over 1,000 beers in their country. Yeah, because so far, none of them have been able to help Belgians numb the pain of living in Belgium. All right, so the trash talk has already started. If you want to join in with your Belgian trash talk, we'll accept it all day here on America's 250th birthday. We're celebrating all afternoon along here on Westwood One Sports, and we hope you join us. If you want to get in, our talk and text line, 310-840-4910. Again, 310-840-4910. And when we come back, we got another top five list for you, baby. We're going top five American-born athletes. Weigh in with yours. We're going to weigh in with ours. He's PJ Glasser. I'm Austin Huff, right here on BetMGM Game Day on Westwood One Sports.
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0: not a great look. And meanwhile, God love, you know, I'm not going to say God love Diana Rossini, but you know, she is kind of getting the brunt end of this whole scandal. Meanwhile, Mike Vrabel is attending Taylor Swift's wedding with his wife as his plus one last night. What? You know, like it's Mike Vrabel. Absolutely. No, if anything, he's getting standing ovations when he goes to Patriots events. It really is. It's kind of messed up how one of the two people involved in this scandal has skated, and the other is, you know, losing her livelihood and consistently getting beat down on because of you know, things that she's doing. But using that move to try and get out of a ticket is just, I mean, that's ratty. That is rat type behavior. And it's a shame that I don't know. It just gives me the ick to the nth degree. And I hate to see it. But we do have some sound from Bill Simmons, which we're going to get to on the other end, because we have got to cut for break. But when we come back, we're going to talk LeBron James. We're going to get into some NBA because they are having a week right now. And you'll catch that here with PJ Glasser in for Alex Gold. I am Austin Huff. We are BetMGM Game Day on Westwood One Sports.
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0: 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I'm Susie Welch. 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
5: As a guy who wakes up Chicago every weekday morning on country radio, I appreciate the bump music we are coming back with right here. Look, Chicken Fried by Zach Brown Band here on BetMGM Game Day on Westwood One Sports. We've been bringing you some, I'm not going to say grade A sports talk, but at least like grade C plus sports talk all day long for the last 4.5 hours. We still got a half hour left to go, but we've also been celebrating our nation's birth because 250 years ago today, John Hancock and the boys signed their names on the dotted lines of the Declaration of Independence, making us free from the captive nature of England and the king and the Boston Tea Party stuff. You know, look, I clearly slept through most of history in school, but I know that today is the biggest day in our country's history. Before we get to our top five American venues, which we've been doing top five American lists all day long, scattered throughout the program, I do want to remind you that this segment is sponsored by Progressive Commercial Insurance, protecting your business vehicles 24/7. 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And today's sponsor is Progressive Insurance. I told you I was going to throw a wrench in the plans. Okay, PJ, we're going to go over our top five American venues. And when I say we, I mean you. I'm making it chaotic, okay?
6: Let's go.
5: And I'll tell you what I mean by that, okay? We are going to ping pong back and forth. We're going to have dueling top five lists. So while you deliver your top five American venues in sports, I am going to be giving you my top five Americans in sports to hang with at a 4th of July cookout. So for those listening on our radio affiliates nationwide or on Sirius XM channel 375 or watching on the YouTube stream or the Twitch stream, you got to pay attention. You got to stick with us because this is going to get chaotic. Wow, you're going to have dueling top five lists going back and forth. So PJ, I'll go ahead and start things off with my top five Americans in sports that I want to hang out with at a 4th of July cookout. And I think any list when it comes to hanging out with needs to start and end with this one person, Marshawn Lynch, just
6: great
5: for
6: choice.
5: The amount of laughs and fun that you would
6: yes.
5: have. I don't think like Marshawn Lynch kind of has become the Snoop Dogg of sports where he's just, you know, he's being force fed down our throats, but like I haven't gotten tired of Marshawn Lynch yet. Like he's just, everything he does has just been so much fun. The interviews that he used to do with Conan O'Brien back in the day I'll go back and watch just for the laughs themselves. But Marshawn Lynch would be invited to my 4th of July cookout.
6: Outstanding choice. every time I get a chance to watch Marshawn Lynch in Scotland with the kilts and blowing the horn, I always will.
5: Yes.
6: It's the greatest.

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11: Hoo-hoo-hoo! Happy 4th of July. Happy America 250. However and wherever you're listening and watching, greatly appreciate that. The Josh Graham Show in 300 markets across the United States of America and in Canada. And in honor of America 250, we have gone through the greatest American athletes of all time and narrowed them to a list of 10. The top 10 greatest American athletes of all time. Regret to inform you that Joey Chestnut just missed the cut. Joey Chestnut, who won his 18th Nathan's famous hot dog eating contest on the 4th at Coney Island earlier, he is not on the list. How about we get to the honorable mentions before we get to the top 10? Jack Nicklaus, a consideration. Mia Hamm, Jesse Owens, Katie Ledecky, a few football players. Jerry Rice, not on the list. Lawrence Taylor, Jim Brown, not on the list. If you're on this list, it's a big deal. So don't get lost so much in the order they're placed in. This is really a celebration of all 10 that are on the list, starting with number 10, Jackie Robinson. A lot of people just think his impact was solely breaking the color barrier. And yes, that is the most culturally significant thing that Jackie did. But he also was the Rookie of the Year in the National League in 1947. He won the National League MVP a couple of years later. Jackie Robinson, regardless of what his skin color was, is one of the greatest athletes in American history in its own right. Because he was a black man at the time that he arrived and what he did culturally, he might be the greatest American sports story ever told. So he's on this list at number 10. Number 9, we have Jim Thorpe. Born in 1887, Jim Thorpe was the athlete of all athletes. Bo Jackson owes a debt to Jim Thorpe. Deion Sanders, multi-sport athletes. He's the first Native American to win an Olympic medal, did so in the 1912 Sweden game, so it was either 12 or 14. But it goes way beyond that. He is best known for his professional football career, his college career. He's both in the college and the Pro Sports Hall of Fames. He played with the Giants and the Cardinals, but he also played Major League Baseball in New York

0: happy 250th birthday, America. The U.S. men's national team is moving on to the round of 16, where they'll face Belgium in one of the biggest soccer matches in American history. Can the red, white, and blue do it again Monday?
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